0: has a job. But these quasi moronic Browns fans, there weren't any red flags that went up. How could you even buy in the first place? I bought in. I bought the jersey. I was all in. What? It makes unbelievable. If you could do me a favor and the country a favor and read off the names of the starting quarterbacks for the Browns in the last 25 years on the air, I think the Packers have had three, the Steelers have had five, the Ravens have had four or five. If you could you please read the name of the Browns quarterback since 2000? I think there's 40 of them.
1: Yeah. And that's all I got. Yeah, I will. Thanks, John. I appreciate it. Open G up. Now there's going to be a war. 310-840-4910 between Baltimore and Cleveland. Tim Couch, Ty Detmer, Doug Peterson, Spurgeon Wynn, who was taken ahead of Tom Brady. That was a good one. Kelly Holcomb, Jeff Garcia, Luke McCown, Trent Dilfer. Oh, my God. This is the graveyard of quarterbacks. Charlie Fry, Derek Anderson, Brady Quinn, who was a first-round pick, Ken Dorsey, who's been a better offensive coordinator, Bruce Gradkowski, who wasn't bad for the Raiders, Colt McCoy, who had a career as a backup, Jake Delhomme, who actually was good in Carolina, Seneca Wallace, who was a better receiver than quarterback, Jason Campbell, Brian Hoyer, this is where it gets really bad, Johnny Manziel, Josh McCown, Austin Davis, Cody Kessler, Robert Griffin III, Deshaun Kizer, second-round pick of the Packers, Kevin Hogan, Baker, they didn't even know what they had then. Tyrod Taylor, Case Keenum, Nick Mullins, Jacoby Brissett, Deshaun Watson, Joe Flacco for a minute. That one wasn't so bad. P.J. Walker, Jeff Driscoll, Jameis Winston, Bailey Zappi. I think that's the list. I did that off the top of my head. No, I didn't. But anyway, and then, yeah, add Shedeur Sanders, add Dylan Gabriel, and unfortunately add the rookie out of Arkansas, Talen Green, who I think is a better athlete than actually quarterback. Whew, that's ugly. That is absolutely ugly. So as far as I understand what you're saying about not buying the jersey or something like that, but that list to me, it's a desperation thing. I'm not going to blame the fans. I'm going to blame Jimmy Haslam. He's the owner. Like you talked about the fire, you know, Jimmy Haslam has a job. He owns a team. And so what I'm saying is because of that list, they were desperate. I understand why the organization did it. I'm not saying that I would have done it because of the heinous allegations that were against him, but I understand the desperation of the Browns. I don't know that there was another team out there that would have the desperation of the Browns. And then when you get said player, I'm not blaming the fans for this. When you get said player, you can rationalize this as a fan. All fans can. Think about all, you know, when Philly gets Michael Vick, the Philly fans could rationalize it. When, you know, I've done sports radio in San Francisco for years and years and years and years and years. It's a safe haven for Barry Bonds. You may think that Barry Bonds did this, this, and this. In San Francisco, a lot of people love Barry Bonds. So, I mean, you go on down the line. Whatever the person or player is, that you can rationalize. We've all done it through the, not every organ, you know, most organizations are not perfect. They've picked up a player where you go like, how could you do that? I mean, Seattle just picked up Terry and Arnold. I don't think the signing is official yet, but we've seen it on Hard Knocks. Like Detroit cut him. Seattle picked him up. I mean, again, it's talent versus tolerance. The guy's a former first round pick. Seattle probably needs some corner help. They lost Rick Woolen or whatever. Their fans can rationalize it. Hey, you know, who knows? Every team has done it through the years. I don't think there's one team that has never picked up a player where you said, it's a little iffy there. I mean, some are worse than others, obviously. But we've all rationalized it as a fan. Like, okay, maybe not to the extent of Deshaun Watson. I'll give you that. But I'm not blaming the fan base. Hit me up at 310-840-4910. We can continue this conversation coming up next. 310-840-4910. We'll take this to the top of the hour. We'll continue to the top of the hour, but you can take over the show in about 17 minutes. Very, very simple. We should be talking about blank. We'll continue the conversation about Deshaun Watson. We can get into your NFL teams, Major League Baseball stuff, whatever it is that you want to hit. We will officially open things up at the top of the hour. We'll continue the conversation about Deshaun Watson until then. In fact, if you missed the postgame sound, let's play that to refresh that, and then we'll get more of your thoughts next. Again, it is Sports Night, your late night version, only here on Westwood One Sports and the Westwood One Sports app.
2: 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Can anyone beat the Rams super team? Will Caleb Williams live up to the hype? Are the Seahawks ready to repeat? We're less than 3 weeks away from the regular season. season. Buckle up. Westwood One Sports.
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0: Brewers in the 2026 postseason. And I don't know if that's the NLCS, the World Series against maybe the Chicago White Sox, but they will go further than this fraudulent team that's cute in the playoffs, beaten up on, you know, whatever they do. The Cubs will be further than the Brewers. Thanks for taking my call. Thanks for the show.
1: All right, Kevin, absolutely. Look, it's as far as the Cubs go, they've got a good enough offense. It's a matter of, and they made really aggressive trades at the deadline, whether a guy like Kevin Gausman, whether their pitching can hold up. They made a couple of plays. Obviously, Clay Holmes they got from the Mets. Kevin Gausman they got from Toronto. Picked up a couple of pieces in the bullpen as well because they've got the offense to do it. Will they have enough pitching in the playoffs to do it? That will be the question on the Cubs. Like I said earlier, when a guy from Baltimore attacked Cleveland, I like when fans attack each other. Now Milwaukee's probably going to jump back in. Somebody from the Brewers. That's wonderful. 310-840-4910. You're more than welcome to call, but that was a tremendous hour, and as always, you deserve a hand for taking over the show, as you always do. We just finished up an hour of We Should Be Talking About Blank, and you were outstanding, as you usually are. All right, fourth hour of the program, hour number four, as we put up our hands for the fourth hour. We will give you some crazy headlines. That will start up the last hour of the show. We'll get you caught up on the preseason as well. We are almost through. You got Seattle and Tennessee tomorrow, but we are through most of week number two. We'll get into that as well. And then, of course, world-famous Lund's Last Call coming up a little less than an hour. So we'll do all that stuff coming up next, the late-night version of Sports Night. 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

0: And then they were having pledges. You know, like, I don't know if you're in a fraternity. I was. Like, they would do certain things to you that would probably be, like, you know, hazing. I never cut cocaine to get into a fraternity. I never did that. That's kind of out there.
1: A little bit of extreme, just a bit.
0: Yeah, just a bit. There you go. That is Lund's last call. Yep, Australian police there. Gentlemen, a wonderful job as always. Peyton, my friend, well done. Well
2: done. Thank you guys. You outdid
0: yourself tonight.
2: Great stuff.
0: Absolutely great stuff. Peyton, Will, get yourself some sleep, will you?
2: Yeah, sir.
0: Yeesh, 14 hours. There's got to be some labor laws around here that have been brought. Just kidding. Will's going to go to sleep. Peyton and I will probably be up the rest of the night. Too many energy drinks. Thank you for hanging out with us tonight on the late night version of Sports Night here on Westwood One and the Westwood One Sports app. For Will, for Peyton, I am John Lund. I will talk to you next Saturday night / Sunday morning. Everybody have a wonderful Sunday. Thanks for hanging out with us on Sports Night on Westwood One Sports and, of course, the very downloadable Westwood One Sports app. We're actually back next.
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5: Welcome to Columbus Perspective, a weekly public affairs presentation of The Fan. I'm Kate Burdett. Coming up, students are heading back to the classroom and the president of the Ohio Education Association will discuss some challenges facing teachers in the new school year. Jay Fox will also speak with experts on the cost of eliminating scientific research and on brain health. Plus, Doug Petcash from Face the State will have a look at state politics. First up on Columbus Perspective, it's back to school time, and what better time to chat with Jeff Wensing, president of the Ohio Education Association. Jeff, thank you for joining us today on Columbus Perspective.
6: Yeah, thank you for having me, Kate.
5: Students across the state are getting ready to head back to school. How are Ohio's educators feel as we, how are they feeling as we head into the new school year?
6: Well, I taught high school math for 26 years, and from my perspective, it's like a gamut. You're excited to go back. You're a little bit stressed, but you're determined to do what's best for the students.
5: Absolutely. A new report released earlier this summer had findings from the American Teacher Survey showing teachers are consistently reporting more stress and burnout than other similar adults. The top reasons they give for that are student behavior, administrative work outside of teaching, and the financial strains, which we hear about often. What is your reaction to that report, Jeff?
6: Well, yeah, I think excitement is first, and then maybe you're a little stressed out. You're excited. It's your job. You're excited to go back and see your colleagues and talk about what you did over the summer, what vacations you might have had or professional development that you took part in. You're excited to see your class lists. You're anxious to talk to your colleagues about students that you're going to have in this coming year. But yes, then you realize that we're back into a school year. And even though I always say that being a high school math teacher was the greatest job that I ever had, it certainly wasn't always easy, right? There are challenges that go along with being an educator, and you're certainly stressed at times. And, you know, the stressors certainly include a lot of paperwork. When I started teaching 33 years ago, you know, I taught in the classroom for 26 years, and I was a vice president for 6 years, and now I'm going to my second year as president. So back in 1993, we didn't have all of the paperwork that we have before us today. You know, I talked about class lists, and when you look at your class list, you're interested in what students are on IEPs, individualized education plans, what you have to do, what accommodations you have to make to meet their needs, 504 plans. So there are some things in place now that didn't exist when I started teaching way back in 1993. And then you got your teacher evaluation system. There's a more rigorous Ohio teacher evaluation system that is in place now. And every year there seems to be more put on your plate by the state, more checking up to see if you're doing your job. So yeah, you're a little stressed out by what the asks of the administration are going to be. What are the new asks of the state, and just what are more boxes you have to check with paperwork?
0: Absolutely. You mentioned the State House. What kinds of decisions being made at the State House are impacting public schools?
6: Well, number one, there's always funding. We've had a challenge with fully funding our public schools. We thought we were on the right track a couple general assemblies ago when the budget passed with the Fair School Funding Plan. And we were promised by the General Assembly that it would take 6 years or three General Assemblies to fully fund it the way it was supposed to be. So in this last General Assembly, it was supposed to be the last phase-in period, the last of the General Assemblies. And the Ohio legislature kind of went back on their word. You know, I'm a high school math teacher by trade. So when we're talking formulas, you know, the only way you're going to get a good answer using a formula is if you plug in the right numbers. So the formula still exists on how we should fully fund our public schools, but the numbers they're plugging into that formula aren't really good numbers. They're plugging in what it costs to run a school system or a school district from 2023. And now we're in 26-27 school year. By our calculations, public schools are being underfunded by nearly $3 billion this year. So when you look at schools that were counting on the General Assembly and using those numbers from the Fair School Funding Plan that they thought they were going to get when they originally signed on to this, and the actual numbers that are coming in terms of funding to school districts, you know, it's way less than what school treasurers were expecting. So that's the one thing, making sure that our schools are fully funded so we can provide the resources, the support, the programs that our students need. Like if you want to be an AP student and be in AP classes, we need to provide that. If you're on IEPs, we need to provide that too. If you're in a rural school system, we need to provide adequate busing so you don't have to spend an hour and a half on a bus coming to school or going home. So that's one. And of course, we're always concerned about members of the General Assembly telling us as educators what to teach, how to do our jobs, when members of the General Assembly were never an educator. Their only experience is when they were themselves in school, which was probably decades ago. And news flash to those members of the General Assembly, education has evolved. Public education has evolved over the last few decades.
0: Absolutely. You mentioned funding, of course, and we hear every year about how educators have to fund their own classrooms much more than would be expected. What's the number this year? There's an average number every year of how much teachers are spending out of pocket to outfit their classrooms. And that number is climbing, isn't it?
6: Absolutely. Teachers by nature are nurturing. They want to take care of their students. They want their students to grow and learn and thrive. And they want to make sure that the students have what they need to succeed. And that varies per individual educator. I don't care if you're a bus driver, classroom teacher, a custodian, school secretary, they're always generally providing above and beyond for their students. This year, it's supposed to, I believe, push nearly $700 out of an educator's pocket that they're going to be providing school supplies, snacks, resources for their students. I was just talking with a teacher from Westlake last week, and she said that she's an intervention specialist. She now works in the high school, where before she worked at the elementary level. And she said, yeah, I love going to this XYZ store. I don't want to give them a free commercial. It's one of these big box stores or whatever. You can buy things in bulk. She goes, I love going to this store because I got great prices and I can buy a lot of snacks and supplies for my kids. And she goes, high school kids are way hungrier than elementary kids. I have to buy so much more for these high school students, because we all know when it comes to feeding a hungry student, how important that is, because hungry students struggle to learn. All the research is out there that if a student is hungry, they don't learn as well, right? Their academic performance goes down, discipline goes up, right? They're probably misbehaving because they're hungry. So all the research shows that hungry students don't learn as well as fed students.
0: And the just hats off to those teachers who are spending more and more out of their pocket every year to support these students. We really couldn't do it without them. Jeff Wensing is president of the Ohio Education Association, joining us today on Columbus Perspective, talking about this upcoming school year. And we've talked, Jeff, a lot about challenges for teachers, but there is reason for hope, isn't there?
6: Oh, man. Yeah. Every school year brings hope. And educators are special people. They want to see their students, like I said earlier, they want to see them learn and grow and thrive and be the best individual students and people that they can be. We service nearly 90% of all students in Ohio, and nearly 95% of students with disability go to public schools. So I just, you know, emphasize over and over again that we as educators are teaching the next generation of educators, doctors, lawyers, plumbers, electricians, carpenters, hairdressers. Like, we have a really robust career and technical education program at our schools across the state. Now, we realize that not every student is built to go to college, but we are certainly there as educators to make sure that all of our students' desires are met if they want to go into a trade or something of that nature. So we're just looking forward to welcoming our students back. We're looking forward to helping them learn and grow and become the best they can be over the next school year. So as we do every year.
0: Well, I can't think of a better way to start off the school year than with that sentiment. Jeff Wensing, president of the Ohio Education Association. Was there anything else we didn't touch on?
6: I just think that the state, as I mentioned earlier, with the funding issue that we're experiencing, number one, this will be a budget year, but by July of next year, we'll have gone through the state budget process again. The state has seemed to be interested in funding the EdChoice voucher program. Now, that's costing state taxpayers over $1 billion a year. But we realize that we've got to hold those schools accountable, those private schools, those religious schools that take EdChoice vouchers. I, as a public school teacher, I was in Parma City Schools, like I said, but every public school has to release a five-year forecast. They're subject to audits. So if our tax dollars are going to private schools, I would think that the people of Ohio would be really interested in making sure that those institutions are held to the same standards, financial accountability standards, that your public school is. It only makes sense. There's a bill going through the House now. I think it's called Senate Bill 443. Take the Dough, We Gotta Know Act, that is seeking to hold schools that take your tax dollars through the EdChoice voucher system, hold them accountable, make sure they're spending the money appropriately.
0: Jeff Wensing, president of the Ohio Education Association, I thank you so much for your time today and for joining us on Columbus Perspective.
6: Yeah, thanks, Kate. Anytime.
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23: Sunday, dry out begins. We'll have highs in the mid to upper 70s. Sunday, Monday, and Tuesday with dry conditions and lows in the mid 50s. So it'll feel really nice to get out during the morning hours, especially at the beginning of your work week. I'm your 10 Weather Impact Meteorologist, Lily Aldridge, with 97.1 The Fan.
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24: Cuts to university research could put future cancer and tech breakthroughs at risk. MIT President Dr. Sally Kornbluth joins us now on Columbus Perspective to explain why university research matters far beyond the lab. Good morning, Sally.
25: Hey, how are you? Good to speak with you.
24: It's an honor to talk with you as well. Tell us, what is basic research and how does it lead to major scientific breakthroughs?
25: Yeah, so basic research or discovery research is really research predominantly done in universities to try to understand fundamentally how things work, basic chemistry and physics and biology, to understand the fundamentals of our world. Why is that important to everyone? So it turns out that most of the things that we see as scientific and technological breakthroughs in our everyday lives began as fundamental curiosity-driven research in universities. Just scientists trying to understand how things work. And it's this fundamental understanding which enabled industry to pick up the ball and run with it and translate it into the good things that we see in our everyday lives. But it's really that basic pipeline, just trying to understand how things work, that's so important to the future good in our society.
24: Most people don't understand science as well as the folks that attend MIT. What are some everyday innovations that begin with that basic research? Give us some examples.
25: So even the internet began with government-funded research. Radar was developed with federal funding at MIT. Things like touchscreen technology you see in your phone, that started at the University of Delaware. Let's talk about chemotherapy, MRI scanning, even things like lithium-ion batteries, the Google search algorithm. All of these things started through public support for basic research and scientific discovery. It took years and years and years. Everyone knows someone who was treated with immunotherapy for cancer. That began 40, 50 years ago in just trying to understand how the immune system worked. Then people were able to harness the strength of the immune system to target it against cancer. But you had to know how it worked first.
24: Is the reason that so much curiosity-driven basic research, is the reason it happens at universities, is it because of the nature of the students, the nature of the professors who are teaching, or is it a higher-driven algorithm, if you will?
25: I think there's a couple things. One, as you pointed out, yes, of course, we have, you know, brilliant faculty and students and staff that really are very curious, and they really will spend unbelievable hours in the laboratory trying to figure out how things work. But the other thing is, you know, when I hear people saying, well, these discoveries could take place in industry, I don't know too many shareholders who are willing to wait, you know, 30, 40, 50 years for returns on their investment. You need to have government-funded research that creates the pipeline that then industry is willing to pick up for profit. But it takes time, and I don't know many industries that have that kind of patience. The other thing is, I always joke, you know, would you want to go on a plane with a pilot that never flew? The students learn how to do research in universities, and many of them then go to industry to work. But they have to learn how to do research first, or it won't be productive.
24: Why is federal investment in basic research at risk?
25: So there are a whole bunch of reasons, and, you know, I can only speculate, but I will say that a couple of things. One is, I think the public in general and maybe some of the funders don't appreciate how long the pipeline is. They don't understand that cutting off, it seems like, you know, a kind of efficient and exigent thing to do, cut off all this research that we can't understand the purpose of. But the truth of the matter is, the purpose is not going to be realized for many, many years. And so, you know, we're not that good at delayed gratification. Humans aren't. And we have to think about what funding now will mean for the future. The other thing is, look, there have been criticisms of things going on university campuses. You know, people talk about, you know, wokeism, et cetera. But cutting off research funding as a response to that is cutting off our nose to spite our face. It's cutting off the main driver of discoveries and economic success in America. And it's not a long-term wise course.
24: Wouldn't you want to know why the rocket exploded on the launch pad before you try it again?
25: I would certainly think so. And, you know, if you talk about rockets, the most recent Artemis mission, that communications link, that started at Lincoln Labs at MIT.
24: Now, given everything you've said, what is at risk?
25: You know, it's interesting. I think We're not going to see the risk tomorrow or next week or maybe even next year. What's at risk are the kind of cures and technological advances that we'll enjoy as we age, as our children get older, as their children's children get older. So it's really the future that's being mortgaged at this point. Basically, the pipeline now will create the cures, devices, advances of the future. And it's difficult to see that right now, but believe me, we will see it down the road if that pipeline runs dry.
24: Now, you sit as the president of one of the preeminent research facilities in the entire country, if not the world. How does it affect MIT?
25: So, you know, look, we are doing our best. We have, we have suffered pretty serious budget cuts. And, you know, everyone is kind of, you know, tightening their belts and doing the best we can. But in the long term, it will mean less science, less engineering, fewer advances for the world, because we cannot, you know, we can do more with less to some extent. But ultimately, places like MIT are going to do less science that will lead to fewer cures, et cetera. And, you know, that's not just MIT. That's our peers, places like the Ohio State. You know, the new president there, Avi Villalconda, a wonderful bioengineer. He gets this. It's going to be schools all over the country that are going to feel this, a decrease in science leading to a drying of the pipeline.
24: And what does that do to the community in which the university sits? So how does Dr. Villalconda see the impact for Columbus, Ohio as a result of something like that?
25: You know, it's interesting. I obviously don't know the local economics, but I will tell you that in many cities all over the country, universities are the major employer or a major employer. So first of all, it's going to, obviously there will be some loss of jobs. The other thing is that, you know, places like MIT, we have a whole biotech ecosystem around MIT. These are businesses that spun out because of discoveries at MIT, whether it be faculty or students. That whole vibrant ecosystem, the businesses around a university, the people working at a university. We don't have a medical school, but in many places, the university hospital is really dependent upon that economy. So what you're going to see is a severe impact on how the whole community functions. And in places with medical school, It'll be an impact on healthcare. The other thing I'll say for the whole country, and this is not any individual city, it's going to have an effect on our military and our national security. So the advances we see at universities are critical for the defense of the United States. And that can be damaged by damaging long-term research at universities.
24: As a research-focused institution, obviously the goal is to try to replace monies that were taken away with monies that are potentially available. What is the risk of turning to private donors to supplement or replace that funding?
25: Well, first of all, you know, in magnitude, we could never replace it because the amount of federal funding is just so significant. And as I will say also, the investment of federal funding, I forget the exact number, but it's something like, you know, for every dollar invested in, you know, NIH funded, for example, there have been, you know, more than like $2.15 or something in economic activity in this country. So first of all, it's a great investment. Second of all, we could never replace it with philanthropy. It's very difficult. Third of all, you know, we do collaborate with industry, and this is one way that we help our, you know, move things forward and help our budget. But the problem, again, is that industry is really interested in the very end stage of the discovery process and moving products out into the world. There is no source other than federal government that can robustly seed the very early end of the curiosity-driven pipeline that's necessary to eventually produce what we see in our everyday lives.
24: Sounds like you're on a mission. Tell us about Curiosity on a Mission. That was a good segue, right?
25: Yeah, so... Yeah, exactly. Perfect. So, you know, look, we're trying all the time to explain to the general public the criticality of what we're doing. But how do people think about scientists sitting in a lab? People think, well, why should I be paying tax dollars just to satisfy someone's curiosity? It's because that curiosity is driving them to spend many, many, many hours in the lab making the kind of discoveries that feed the pipeline to future cures, treatments, devices, etc. And so Curiosity on a Mission is basically explaining that it's not just curiosity for curiosity's sake. The mission is to improve everyone's lives. And if people want to hear more about it, they can go to curiositymission.org to learn more. And if they're interested in MIT, they can look at understanding.mit.edu. And there are all kinds of interesting things there, including a video that explains how places like MIT have made America great. And that's the America 250 video.
24: Now, is Ohio State going to follow that lead? Are they going to do the same thing, do you think?
25: Well, you know, every school does it their own way, but I can tell you for sure that Ohio State is advocating for the importance of fundamental basic research. They do a lot of it, and I'm sure that they want to keep it robust.
24: All right, we want to thank Dr. Sally Kornbluth. She's the president of MIT, for shedding light on this important topic and for Columbus Perspective. I'm Jay Fox.
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13: Monday, Tuesday, Wednesday, all of these rain chances going up.
15: We're already tracking a few severe thunderstorm warnings.
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0: This is Columbus Perspective on The Fan. 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
24: It is estimated that more than 19,000 people in Franklin County, age 65 and older, are living with Alzheimer's disease. That number could grow as much as 15% in the next 10 years. A new report from the Alzheimer's Association provides more insight. And joining us now on Columbus Perspective is Dr. Heather Snyder, who's the Senior Vice President for Medical and Scientific Relations at the Alzheimer's Association. Good morning.
34: Good morning. How are you?
24: I am well. So what does this year's Facts and Figures report reveal?
34: Yeah, I mean, I think as we've seen advances in the science and advances in the understanding of the brain and the changes that are occurring in Alzheimer's disease, this year's report underscores, and you said it yourself with the numbers, underscores the numbers of Americans that are living with Alzheimer's dementia, clinical Alzheimer's dementia, over 7 million Americans. And for the first time, we include preliminary estimates of individuals that don't yet have dementia but have memory changes that is due to Alzheimer's disease as well. And that's really directly related to the advances that we've seen in the science. And you put that on the other side of also a greater understanding of what can we do really to get ahead of it? What can we maybe do to benefit our brain health as we age?
24: Is part of the numeric equation the fact that we are a graying population, with baby boomers being the fastest growing part of that population?
34: Yeah, certainly part of it is that age is one of the greatest risk factors, although Alzheimer's disease is not normal aging, and we do have a growing population over the age of 65 in the United States.
24: So what's happening in Ohio?
34: You know, I think one of the things that we're seeing is just the numbers of individuals that are developing the disease, but also have an understanding that the memory changes that they're experiencing are not normal. That's not normal aging. And so we're also seeing individuals have that conversation with their healthcare provider, get access to resources. We hope get access to resources like the Alzheimer's Association in their community in terms of helping with their quality of life as they go through this disease and this journey.
24: What was the methodology of the survey on brain health?
34: So we worked with the University of Michigan and their team in terms of conducting a survey across thousands of Americans to really understand what do Americans know about their brain health, what do they want to know, and what do they want to do about it. And I think we saw that while over 90% of Americans say that brain health is important as they age, less than 10% know what to do about it.
24: Was that the part that surprised you the most?
34: I think for me it did in terms of, but also the fact that Americans say they want to get that information from their doctor. You know, in this day and age where we all have, you know, things that an easy click on our phones or our computers, I really would have expected people to say, oh, I want to get that information. I want to be able to access that information. But they really want to have that trusted guidance that's backed by science, and they want to have that conversation with their doctor.
24: Well, and it's also emotionally frightening because once it starts its path, it's almost impossible to stop. And, you know, the outcome is very scary. So one of the things that we read in the report was midlife, ages 40 to 64, is that key time for supporting brain health. Why is that so important?
34: Yeah, I mean, this is me, right? I'm in that window of time.
24: This me
34: is
24: too.
34: When we start to worry, right? You think about your cholesterol. You think about your blood pressure. You think about the sleep, your stress levels. All of that's what we start to think about in midlife, and all of that plays a role in our brain health in later life. So what are the things that you and I can do today that can benefit our brain health long term? Can we
24: hold
34: make
24: on? I got to get a pencil. Here we go.
34: We've got to do that. Like, how do we, you know, improve our diet, eat a balanced diet? It's not one thing or another. It's making sure that we get all of those nutrients, you know, low saturated fat, for instance, dark leafy vegetables. How do we bring that in a little bit more into our diet each and every day? How do we increase our physical exercise? Maybe, you know, it's take the stairs instead of the elevator. And how can we bring that into our daily life more and more in midlife so that we can have that as really benefiting our brain as we age?
24: One of my friends and I have started doing the Merriam-Webster's Word of the Day. And we share that word with each other, and our job is to use that in a sentence so that we learn a new word every day. Are those types of cognitive exercises just as important as physical exercise?
34: We know that cognitive engagement, so that adage of use it or lose it, is really important for our brain health. But exactly what type of cognitive exercise or what kind of cognitive training, we don't have a defined list of things that are beneficial today. We do know that it's things that challenge your brain. So how do you continue to challenge and learn new information and make those connections? For instance, there's been a lot of work that's looked at people that learn a new language as an example, and we see that builds new connections between the brain cells, really helping to benefit brain health.
24: I already know the answer to this question, but I'm going to ask it anyway for our audience. A sedentary, isolated lifestyle is more dangerous than an active social lifestyle in terms of influencing cognitive and brain health.
34: Yeah, I mean, we know that, you know, again, it's being physically active, it's that social and cognitive engagement, that's what's beneficial for your brain health. But I would note that we also see that some individuals who may already be experiencing memory problems, sometimes they will withdraw from activities in life, and that's why it's so important to have that conversation with your doctor.
24: How do you know if you're having a problem?
34: Yeah, again, I think you don't always know. Although trust your instincts, and you know, I think we all know when there might be something, or we can talk to our spouse or our partner or our friends, and then take that information to our healthcare provider, to our doctor, have that conversation. We're interested in our brain health. What can I do to learn more? What are the things that I can do? And of course, you can reach out to the Alzheimer's Association. We have a number of programs and activities and resources that are available for people. We have something called the Brain Health Habit Builder on our website. ALZ.org, a great way to get a personalized plan for your brain health.
24: A lot of commercials on the air are suggesting taking supplements to improve brain health. Is there any scientific validity to that, or are we just being sold a bill of goods?
34: Yeah, as of today, there's no really specific supplement or one specific thing in our diet or in our nutrition, for instance, that has been shown to reduce your risk of Alzheimer's or the other diseases that cause cognitive impairment. But it really is what do you need to do to ensure that you're getting all of those nutrients that your brain needs? And, you know, have that conversation with your doctor. What does that look like for you? And I think, you know, make sure that before you take anything, you also talk to your doctor, because there could be interactions with other medications that you may also be taking.
24: Did the study show anything with regard to medical treatments that are stimulating the hypothalamus, like the doctor in West Virginia that CBS News did the report on last year?
34: So I'm not totally sure of exactly that study, but I know that there's been a lot of work that's, for instance, looking at different kinds of interventions, different kinds of ways of benefiting the brain and potentially ensuring that the brain is as robust and as healthy as it can. At this point in time, you know, none of those are, they're still very much in the research phase, and they're not things that were included in the report in terms of recommendations.
24: All right. So if our listeners were to take one thing away from this great conversation we've had this morning, what would you want them to remember?
34: I think, you know, we're seeing Americans are interested in brain health. They want to know more. They're motivated to know more. They want to engage in programs. And so I would encourage all of the listeners, all of us, to really think about what are the activities that we can incorporate into our daily life. Make brain health a lifelong commitment today. And it's never too late to start. And the Alzheimer's Association has lots of resources to help people do this at ALZ.org.
24: ALZ.org. We want to thank Dr. Heather Snyder for being with us. And for Columbus Perspective, I'm Jay Fox.
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11: The high-profile races for governor and U.S. Senate are the big draws this year. And the state wants to make sure there are enough workers at the polling locations to handle a potentially large voter turnout. Secretary of State Frank LaRose recently put out a call for more poll workers. August 11th was National Poll Worker Recruitment Day. The state is also providing $1 million in grants split among Ohio's 88 counties to recruit and train poll workers. And they're not volunteers. They do get paid. I talked with Secretary LaRose about the need for poll workers, maintaining the role of eligible voters, election security in Ohio, and the proposed constitutional amendment to require voter photo ID that you'll be deciding in November. Here's my interview with him, starting with the need for workers this election season.
12: Well, it's big every year, and it's not just when we run gubernatorial elections in these even numbered years. It's really every year. It takes about 40,000 of our fellow Ohioans to run Election Day. As an Army guy, I tell people that's like two infantry divisions full of poll workers, so literally an army of people. And it's half Democrats and half Republicans, all patriots working together, young and old. And so we're putting out the call to duty. We're looking for poll workers in really all 88 counties.
11: You also put out a directive for $1 million in grant funding that would be split upon the 88 county boards of elections for training and recruitment. Why is that money available now?
12: Well, it's always been a shared responsibility between the state and the counties. And really, the bulk of the work is done at the county level. It is your county board of elections run by two Democrats and two Republicans from your county that run elections. But the state comes in to help with funding. And of course, my office sets statewide standards and holds our boards of elections accountable to make sure that we have uniform elections across the state. It is the right thing to do for us to come to the aid of our counties. And so we simply divided that up on a per registered voter basis with a floor to make sure to protect our smallest counties, because it costs money for them to recruit these poll workers, to train these poll workers, and the counties are very appreciative of that funding. We pushed that out the door a couple weeks ago to make sure that the counties are ready to be out there at the county fairs and all the different events that come up this fall doing poll worker recruiting and getting the word out.
11: When you put out that announcement about the funding, you did say that the voter turnout was expected to be pretty large this November. So there was a goal of training at least 15% more poll workers and with a goal of 30% reserve pool. So I guess the question is, how big of the turnout are you expecting in November?
12: Well, Doug, as you know, I don't provide specific turnout estimates or whatever else. We don't rest until we get 100% turnout. But let me tell you where the trend has been in Ohio during the 7.5 years that I've been Secretary of State. We have been breaking records. And so that's something that we're really proud of. We make it easy to vote and hard to cheat. That's the right mix, the right balance here in Ohio. And Ohioans have responded. So Ohioans turn out to vote. We're civically minded people. I expect that we're going to have large turnout. But this thing about having a reserve force, this actually comes from, 6 years ago. And when we were going into 2020, we knew that things were going to be a little bit difficult that year. Early that year, we faced a difficult circumstance. And so I put out the call back then for boards of elections to train and recruit that reserve force, because at 6 a.m. on Tuesday morning, it's too late to find new people if people call off sick or, have life that happens and they're not able to serve. And so we've kept that going. It served us well in 2020. Mm-hmm. We required every board of elections to have that backup team of trained poll workers ready to go. And so we've continued that ever since. We're requiring our boards of elections to get that extra 15%. And we're suggesting that mm-hmm. they go above and beyond that as well. And it has served us well. When other states have found themselves short of poll workers, Ohio never has, at least during the 7.5 years that I've been doing this job. We've been ready to go to staff each one of nearly 4,000 voting locations. I mean, think about that, all over the state, and they open right on time and they run all day, staffed fully with the right team of poll workers.
11: If someone wants to become a poll worker, what do they need to do?
12: Yeah, the easiest thing to do is just go to our website, voteohio.gov. You can sign up right there. While you're there, you can check your voter registration. Now's a good time to do that. Make sure it's up to date. Make sure all the data is in there correctly. Again, voteohio.gov. The next step is the Board of Elections will contact you. They'll tell you when the training is. That training is about 3 hours long. They have convenient time.

0: college application or a job application shows a level of responsibility and civic engagement. That's just one of the many poll worker recruiting programs that we have in place.
1: Sir, also, your office recently completed the maintenance of the voter rolls. Who do you remove from the voter rolls?
0: Well, the goal is not to remove voters, but to remove bad data, right? Let's be honest about this. The voter registration database is constantly in flux. In the couple minutes that we've been talking, things have changed. People pass away, people move, people get married and change their name. And so what we do through our various voter list maintenance processes is try to remove bad data. Now, what you're talking about is what's called the supplemental process. It's been running for decades now in Ohio. My predecessors, including both Republicans and Democrats, have run that. It has been tested and upheld by the United States Supreme Court. And what that means is if you have been inactive for 6 years, 6 years of not voting, not going into a BMV and updating your driver's license address, if you have essentially dropped off the radar for 6 years and not responded to the multiple mailings that we've sent you, then you are at risk of being removed from the voter rolls. In the vast majority of cases here, we're not talking about voters. We're talking about bad data getting removed from the voter rolls.
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3: Welcome to another episode of Ohio Sports Magazine. I'm your host, Jay Fox, and as August starts winding down, we are excited about football. Ohio University head football coach John Hauser joins us to talk about this year's Bobcats and his first full year in charge. Longtime sports analyst and former Columbus local TV sportscaster Justin Holbrook and I break down our predictions for both the NFC and AFC with some specific thoughts on both the Browns and the Bengals this year. Spoiler alert, we both agree on the Super Bowl winner. All that plus our lockdown regulars have updates on all the balls coming up next on the Ohio News Network. Ohio University head football coach John Hauser is entering his first full year with the Bobcats as their 31st head football coach. He joins us now on Ohio Sports Magazine. Good morning.
4: Good morning.
3: Thank you for being with us. On December 17th of last year, you were promoted to interim head coach following the firing of Brian Smith as head coach. What was your reaction to that firing, and what leadership strategies did you implement to take over a team so late in the season?
4: I got named the interim December 1st. So we had a bowl prep season that really, we have a way we do things here. We kind of just stayed on track, tried to eliminate the distractions and really just focus on the game. We got good players, good kids that love football, and keeping them focused wasn't too difficult. Playing a really good UNLV team, I thought, I was really proud of our guys. We didn't have anybody opt out. Everybody played in the game. And so that was pretty special to go to Frisco and beat those guys in that bowl game.
3: Did you expect that you would be named the permanent head coach after that win?
4: I can't say I really was trying to read into the future. I knew that I was the best guy for the job for these players, and that's kind of what I had expressed to the administration. And but I did not know until I got offered the job after the game that I was going to be the guy.
3: Now, in 2024, you served as defensive coordinator, and you fielded the nation's fourth best total defense. Your coaching career has largely been focused on defense. Is that going to continue as we enter your first full season as head coach?
4: Yeah, I'm going to be very involved with the defense. I got great coordinators. Kurt Maddox is our defensive coordinator. Me and Kurt have worked together. I'm there to help him and assist him and just do what I can to have my stamp on it. And we think the same way. So it's a pretty fluid situation. And then offensively, same thing with Scott Isserding, who's been here for a long time and he's a really good coach, developed a ton of quarterbacks, just being able to help him probably more from a defensive perspective of just, things that I see and things that I think can help us win games.
3: Do you consider 2026 a rebuilding year because of the heavy roster turnover and portal losses?
4: Yeah, I mean, I would never say really rebuilding. I think that's the new state of college football. We've been in this for a few years. I think the goal's here are to win a conference championship, and that's the standard, and that's not changing due to roster turnover, portal. I think that's what we're in the middle of right now is trying to figure out what this team will be the best at, what we can be really good at, and make a run for this conference championship.
3: When you have a almost total offensive overhaul, how does that affect the team?
4: Yeah, well, I mean, I think from a leadership standpoint, right, it's going to affect us. There's just not a ton of leadership and experience on that side of the ball. Now, we do have some guys on that side of the ball that have been in our program for a long time. So they've been competing to get to this spot where they're starters now. So does it? Yeah, sure, it has an effect, but that's why we practice. We're trying to gain some of that experience now of just being in these tough situations, tough times, try to learn from the mistakes and move on and get better. So I think starting out, it has an effect on, you know, just the continuity, the install, guys playing in games. You know, that's where you learn a lot of the really good lessons. So trying to get them to learn some of these things in practice is what we're trying to do. But again, a lot of these guys have been in our program for a number of years, so they know the standard.
3: What role will senior Nick Poulos play in all of this?
4: Yeah, I think Nick has a very good chance to be the starting quarterback. He's the leader right now in the race, and he's been in our program. This will be his third season, so you know, I think he's got a big arm. He can run. So he's been behind a really good quarterback in Parker Navarro. They got two different skill sets. So maximizing Nick's positives and what he does well is what we're focused on and trying to figure out. And then we have some other guys in the mix at quarterback that are competitive, and they maybe bring a little something different to the table that's interesting. And we gotta keep developing those guys and get them ready to go too. So, but Nick's been in the program. He understands the offense, and he's the leader right now, at least in the quarterback race.
3: What is the most important message you have for your players in the locker room this year?
4: Yeah, I think, I think we talk a lot about, you know, how you do one thing, how you do everything, and just trying to be great at everything you do, and being intentional and understanding, you know, the things that can help you be a better player, a better person, and the things that don't help you be a better man and a better player, and just trying to get these guys to understand this holistic approach of development and just, you know, brick by brick mentality of, you know, small wins multiply, and just trying to do the right things on a daily and seeing that benefit over time and compound interest and all those things, and just teach them to understand how powerful that brick by brick, small step by small step outlook can be for them in their life.
3: So you motivate the team. Who motivates you?
4: You know, I think the job motivates me. The tradition, the former players, the proud traditions of this program. I think walking in there, the players motivate me every day because I see them and they just want to get better. And it's our job as coaches to get them better. And, you know, that's really all the motivation I need, is just those guys want to be coached, and we as coaches want to help them out and get the best out of them. And that's really the motivation of sending these guys out of here and seeing them be successful in their lives is really why you coach.
3: All right. We want to thank John Hauser in his first year as head football coach at Ohio University for being with us on Ohio Sports Magazine. And there is more straight ahead on the other side of the field on the Ohio News Network.
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3: It's football time here in the Buckeye State, and while we anxiously await the start of the season for our Buckeyes and other collegiate teams, we're equally anxious about the upcoming NFL season. So, today we're going to offer you our predictions for the NFL season, and joining me now on Ohio Sports Magazine is Justin Holbrook, a longtime sports analyst and former TV sports anchor in Columbus. Welcome, my friend.
18: Thanks, Jay. It's good to be here.
3: It's good to have you. Let's start with the NFC East. Who you got?
18: Let's do it. Yeah, I think it's going to be hard to pick anybody but the Eagles. The defense, in my mind, is just too good. And I think even with their star receiver, A.J. Brown, being away, they still have Devontae Smith. And we can't forget that Jalen Hurts, you know, was a Super Bowl MVP. This team won 2 years ago. I still think that they are the class of the NFC East.
3: You are
18: right on their heels. I have the Cowboys.
3: Yep, you and I are in complete agreement. I have the Cowboys right on their heels, making the wild card, maybe even both teams going 11-6, but I do think that the Eagles will prevail. Moving on
18: biggest
3: to the
18: question for Cowboys, I think, is just can the defense play well enough, right? They got Quinnen Williams, so they can stop the run, but I don't think they can stop the pass.
3: I would agree with that, and I also don't think they're going to win the head-to-head matchups with the Eagles.
18: Agreed.
3: All right, moving on to the NFC North. Who you got?
18: NFC North, I know that the Bears were, you know, the flashy team last year. I do think that the Lions are going to make a bit of a comeback and reclaim their title for the AFC North. But, man, that might be the best division in all of football. You've got the Packers, you've got the Bears, you've got the Lions. I think this is just such a good division. No offense to the Vikings, but they're not in that conversation. So I think we could honestly see two or three of those teams come out into the playoffs.
3: I think it's possible. I also have Detroit winning that division with a 12-5 record, largely because of an easier schedule, stacked offense, and just the stability that Dan Campbell brings to the organization. I do think that Minnesota could surprise, but Green Bay and Chicago, I don't have them winning more than 10 games apiece.
18: Still a good record, but maybe not good enough in today's NFL with the season's longer.
3: Agreed. All right, let's move to the South. Who you got?
18: Oof, what a division. This is always kind of a stinker, isn't it?
3: Yep.
18: I think I'm going to have to take the Bucs. I'm just going with, in my mind, who the best quarterback is right now. Although that said, we don't know what's happening with Baker's contract. He doesn't seem to be too happy right now. But I do have the Panthers right behind them. The bad news for them, I think Bryce Young is getting better, but they're out with their left tackle and right tackle are both out indefinitely. So I just don't see anybody being better than the Bucs. And by better, I mean maybe not.
3: I have to disagree with you in this particular division. I am going with the Atlanta Falcons with an 11-6 record, Tampa Bay winning the wild card with a 10-7 record in that division, largely because Tampa Bay has lost so many key veterans, and there does not seem to be a clear superior rival. I don't think Carolina is going to have a decent season, and New Orleans is completely out of it.
18: Agreed there. And man, wouldn't that be cool for Kevin Stefanski to get back into the playoffs?
3: I mean, I think it would be excellent, and I think that he has a personal drive to prove that coaching wasn't the problem with the Browns. The Browns were the problem with the Browns, and that he could take any team and turn them around.
18: And he did. He did it for a little bit with Cleveland, too.
3: Yep, absolutely. All right, moving on to the NFC West. Who you got?
18: NFC West, another great division. I've got the Rams. I think with the addition of Myles Garrett, you know, potentially getting Aaron Donald, Matthew Stafford is as good as he's ever been. They've got those two receivers out there with Devontae Adams and Puka Nacua. Man, no offense to the Seattle Seahawks. They're a really, really good football team. I think both of those teams make the playoffs.
3: I agree with you completely. I have the Rams winning the division, 13-4 the record. I have Seattle with a wild card berth, 12-5 with the record. Although some folks think that San Francisco will have a better season, I see them as a 7-10. And then, of course, you know, the Arizona Cardinals might not even show up this year. I've got them with
18: they don't need to.
3: Yeah, 2-15 for the year as the worst team in the NFL. All right.
18: Yeah, the Niners. I mean, I think Shanahan is a really, really good coach, and they won't be as injured as they were last year, so they'll be competitive, but I just think that they might miss it again, barely.
3: All right, that being said, our division. I've got Philadelphia, Detroit, Atlanta, and the Rams. You've got Philadelphia, Detroit, Tampa Bay, and the Rams. I've got wild cards as Dallas, Tampa Bay, and Seattle. Who are your wild cards?
18: Oh, give me the Seahawks. Give me Dallas, and I'll take Green Bay as well. The Bears just missing that.
3: Okay. Now, who have you got in the NFC Championship?
18: The two teams playing each other. The Rams, I think, are going to be back in the NFC Championship, and I do think that the Eagles are going to get back there as well. So I think it's going to be Rams hosting Philadelphia, and that'll be good for the Rams because they don't want to go to Philly in that weather against that crowd.
3: I think we're going to have a surprise. I agree with you about the Rams, but I think the Rams are going to play Detroit.
18: Ooh, I like it.
3: And I think the Rams are going to win. Do you have the Rams winning?
18: I agree with you, yep.
3: All right. So that being said, we've covered the NFC. When we come back to Ohio Sports Magazine, we're going to dig into the AFC up next on the Ohio News Network.
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3: Back with Justin Holbrook as we dig into the NFL for the 2026-2027 season. And we are moving on to the AFC East. This is the division I am most excited about. Who do you have winning?
18: AFC East, new stadium, Josh Allen, give me the Buffalo Bills. I think that they get this thing turned around. I think the Patriots had a pretty easy schedule last year, not to take away from what they accomplished, but I think Buffalo is just the far better team, and they'll show it this year.
3: I agree with you. I've got them 13-4 winning the division based on Josh Allen, DJ Moore on offense, Bradley Chubb on defense. I think they are the team to beat in that division. I agree with you about New England. I have them 10-7, not even making the playoffs just because of the strength of their schedule. The New York Jets could be a surprise. The Miami Dolphins will not be a surprise.
18: No, they will not. I like the Bills so much, I think that they're going to be the number one team overall in the AFC as well.
3: Well, we're going to get to that because I have a feeling you and I agree about that as well. All right, let's get to the division that everybody has waited long and patiently for us to discuss. The dreaded AFC North. Lots and lots of changes in this division. Who do you have winning?
18: It's just a coaching carousel, except for the Cincinnati Bengals, right?
3: Right.
18: I think for that reason, I'll take the Bengals as the top team in the North because Zach Taylor knows that this might be his last year. You only have so many years with a quarterback like Joe Burrow, the receivers that they have, the talent that they have. I think that the addition of Brian Cook at safety from Kansas City, Dexter Lawrence, obviously, at defensive tackle, the team has gotten better on defense. The offense has stayed the same, which is excellent. And then right there with them are the Baltimore Ravens. They get Trey Hendrickson, the defensive end. I think Lamar is going to play with his hair on fire this year. So those are the top two teams in my mind.
3: Now, I had a very difficult time with this division. I have the Pittsburgh Steelers, the Baltimore Ravens, and the Cincinnati Bengals all within one game of each other, with Baltimore and Cincinnati with the same record. But when I looked
18: that
3: at the...
18: That sounds like the AFC North.
3: It does. But when I looked at the individual scheduling, and I looked at who these teams were facing, I came out with Pittsburgh winning the division with 12-5, and both Baltimore and Cincinnati winning the wild card berths in that division with 11-6. Steelers, based on a hearty coach, Mike McCarthy, Aaron Rodgers will have a good year, in my opinion, and TJ Watt will be outstanding on defense. That's just my opinion.
18: Now, yeah, I don't know. I don't know if I can trust Rodgers to make it all the way through, given how old he is and the issues that he's had with teammates in the past, trying to blame other people. But I respect where the pick is coming from. I think if you catch lightning in a bottle, it would be with those two who have done it before.
3: And of course, the Cleveland Browns, I have at 3-14. However, conceivably, I hate to say this, they could go 0-17. In that first preseason game, Deshaun Watson was anemic.
18: And Shador had a terrible pick as well.
3: Yeah, he did. And I just, in so many ways, I want to flush the entire team down the toilet and start over again, but I know that's not possible.
18: Best way to do that is to get the number one pick, but I know they don't want that.
3: No, I don't, and they don't. And it seems to me that all things hinge on being successful when the new stadium opens. My point, though, is if we're not successful before, who's going to pay those outrageous ticket fees?
18: They'll find a way, I guess, but...
3: Yep.
18: I'm not one of them.
3: All right, let's move to the AFC South. Who's on top?
18: Let's do it. You know, I don't think that last year was a fluke for the Indianapolis Colts. I think they just got unfortunate with the injury that they had. I do think that Jones back there at quarterback is a really, really solid player. Right behind them, I have the Houston Texans. That defense is so, so good. If C.J. Stroud can play just a little bit better than he did last year, then this is a team that could win the South. But right now, I'll take the Colts with the better quarterback.
3: All right, you and I are in disagreement. I think Houston is going to have a breakout year with C.J. Stroud. I think their defense is impeccable. I have them with a 12-5 record. Indianapolis was a hard one to predict. Based on their schedule, I say 9-8, but truthfully, they could go 11-6. Jacksonville, I had in third at 8-9, but they could go 10-7. And Tennessee, I have at 6-11, and that could go either way as well.
18: I'm with you on the last two teams there, and I do think with the Colts, Jonathan Taylor is such a good running back, too. They have such a good mix of play action and running the football, but I respect the Houston Texans pick, too. I think C.J. Stroud can be and should be better. He has the talent to do it.
3: All right. Last but not least, the AFC West. Who do you got?
18: This is the one I struggle with the most. Looking at these teams, they are loaded. The way I look at it, I think the Kansas City Chiefs are still the top team in that division. I know the Broncos were the best team last year, and the Chargers are right there. But Mahomes coming back from his injury, they lose Trent McDuffie, they lose Brian Cook. But I do think that there's something to be said about the pedigree of a championship team, and Kansas City is exactly that. Right behind them, I've got the Broncos with Bo Nix, and then I've got the Chargers. They lost Jesse Minter as their defensive coordinator. I think that is going to hurt them, but I do think that two of these teams are coming out to win, one the division and other one a wild card.
3: I had a similar problem in predicting this division. You and I are just flip-flopped. I have Denver winning at 11-6, Kansas City taking the wild card at 10-7. I have the Chargers at 8-9, but it wouldn't surprise me if they also finished 10-7, although even if they think the Chiefs will take that final wild card. All right.
18: I need to see Justin Herbert make that last step.
3: Yes, I agree with you. I don't think it's going to happen this year. So,
18: same.
3: Buffalo, Pittsburgh, Houston, and Denver for me. Buffalo, Cincinnati, Indianapolis, and Kansas City for you. Wild cards for me are Baltimore, Cincinnati, and Kansas City. Who are your wild cards?
18: My wild cards, I've got the Baltimore Ravens, I've got the Denver Broncos.
3: And who's your third?
18: And one more. I know I'm looking at the board here. Give me the Houston Texans.
3: Okay. Now, who do you have in the AFC Championship?
18: AFC Championship, I'm going with the Buffalo Bills against the Cincinnati Bengals, and Buffalo is hosting that game.
3: And who do you have winning?
18: Buffalo.
3: Okay. So I have Buffalo playing Pittsburgh in that game and Buffalo winning. That would put Buffalo against the Los Angeles Rams for both of us in the Super Bowl, correct?
18: Yep, that's right.
3: Okay.
18: Interesting. We both have the AFC North represented in the AFC Championship as well.
3: We do. Now, who wins the Super Bowl?
18: Barring any injuries, I think it's going to be the Los Angeles Rams. They have one of the best teams I've seen in a long, long time on both offense and defense. They are stacked. They have the talent to do it. They have the coach who's done it before. It just feels like everything's lining up for the Rams. They went through what they had to go through last year, barely missing that against the Seahawks. I think they get their revenge, get to the Super Bowl and win it.
3: And I think this is Buffalo's year.
18: Into the sunset.
3: Yeah, I think this is Buffalo's year. I really do.
18: You could be right. I could see it too.
3: Yep, and nothing would make me happier than seeing the beleaguered Buffalo Bills win.
18: Yes.
3: All right, we want to thank Justin Holbrook for being with us. Those are our NFL predictions. We will reconvene once we get to the week before the Super Bowl and see just how right or wrong we were. More Ohio Sports Magazine. I think we're all right. More Ohio Sports Magazine on the other side of the field coming up next on the Ohio News Network.
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14: From the Logan AC and Heat Services Weather Center.
15: We're creeping into those late August temperatures today with highs in the mid-70s. And you'll have lots of sunshine in your forecast today for the rest of your Sunday. Later this afternoon, we do have a chance of seeing an isolated shower. Getting into tomorrow and the next days, really nice morning temperatures as well. 50s for your mornings. It'll feel a little crisp outside, so it might be time to start bringing out those sweaters. I'm your 10 Weather Impact meteorologist, Lily Aldrich, with 97.1 The Fan.
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16: Football season's underway in the Buckeye State. High school football's begun, and we're 1 week out from college football. Ohio State begins the 2026 season Saturday, September 5th, hosting Ball State at Ohio Stadium in Columbus. The Buckeyes are number one in both major preseason polls for the first time since 2015. Ohio State will travel to number five, Texas, Saturday, September 12th. Buckeyes will play three teams in the preseason top 10. The strength of schedule debates raged in college football over the past few years. Teams like Indiana have had easy paths to the playoffs than other teams last season. Could college football teams shy away from tougher schedules as the playoffs expand? Jake Trotter covers college football at ESPN. He joined Bo Bishop earlier this week on ONN affiliate WBNS-FM in Columbus. Jake says it's a possibility.
28: I think some teams are going to take the Ohio State route where they will play that one big blockbuster non-conference game. And I think some teams are going to take the Nebraska and the Indiana route where you're playing group of sixes and FCSs. You still have some of these rivalry games. So, for example, you know, USC and Notre Dame are going to play again when it looked like that series was going to go away. I think it's just going to depend on the school. And then I think also, let's say Ohio State loses to Texas, and that's the determining factor, and then not getting in the playoff this year, then maybe they rethink that strategy. Or maybe you lose to Texas and you get in because you played that game. There's so many unintended consequences of potential playoff expansion that I don't know if anybody knows exactly how it's going to play. And then also, I think different schools are going to have different strategies for how to combat it, if that makes sense.
1: It does. And I think the other thing that we need to see is we need the committee to actually reward tough scheduling. They put Alabama in last year as a three-loss team. It caused quite a bit of consternation. But if, for example, you're Indiana or you're honestly, the best example this year is Penn State, Jake, because, I mean, you look at that. It's hard to imagine them not going 10-2. I mean, that seems very much in play. I guess I could see them going 9-3 if they lose the game that they shouldn't. But 10-2 is in play for them. And then you look at the schedule and you go, okay, what was accomplished here? So it's going to take some real doing, I think, from the committee to reward the teams that schedule the way Texas, Oklahoma, Ohio State, Michigan schedule.
28: Back in the BCS days, it felt like there were a lot of years where you were rewarded for who you lost to instead of who you beat. Mm-hmm. So if you had a good loss, that seemed to count more for your standing versus, you know, the wins that you actually had. For me, you know, it's all about who you beat. If you lose, you lose. And if you have a bad loss, you have to take that into account. You know, Notre Dame, was it Northern Illinois? Who'd they lose to a couple years ago?
12: It was Northern Illinois they lost to at home.
28: Yeah, Northern Illinois.
12: Year one with like, Marcus, yeah.
28: Yeah, yeah. So obviously that's a really bad loss that you have to overcome. To me, I'm more impressed if you go on the road and beat Texas versus, you know, having the good loss. Subjectivity to this. Personally, I'm going to look more favorably on the teams that have the tougher schedules, even if that means they have an extra loss in there.
12: Do you think we get to a point? I was talking about this earlier in the show. I'm curious your thoughts on it. Because you've covered both, like I have, NFL and college, and the Rams don't expect to go 17-0. That's not the expectation. Yet around here, if Ohio State doesn't, then we every time they lose, we treat Monday as if it's a funeral. And Ryan Day said, look, all I got to do is win every game I play. And that's similar mentality at Oklahoma and other places around the country. With a 24-team playoff seeming inevitable, do you think we will ever get to a point where college football fans accept losses?
28: No.
12: I hope not. No, I hope not.
28: You're right. You lose in the NFL and it's like, all right, you know, you got another game. Like you said, even the teams with the biggest expectations, you know, they're going to lose. They're going to have some bad losses, inexplicable losses. They're going to have some meltdowns in the fourth quarter. You know, all that's part of the NFL. What matters is how you play in the playoff. I don't think we're there with college football. I mean, there's just certain things with college football that are different. You don't have to worry about, with the exception of the Clippers in professional sports, paying players under the table. It's just not like a thing. But in college football and college sports, you know, it feels like there's no way to stop it. So it's just a different mentality. And part of that is, especially at places like Ohio State, losses are just unacceptable. Doesn't matter what the playoff is. It doesn't matter how many games we play. You know, for the fan base, there's just this, for lack of a better word, entitlement to winning every game. And that's why Ohio State is the program it is. And that's why there's only, you know, 5, 6, 7 programs that are on that type of plane.
12: Bryce Underwood with Kyle Whittingham, what does that look like?
28: Well, and I think Bryce Underwood in general, you know, he went out to California and worked out with Joe Burrow and Carson Palmer's brother to try to get, you know, sharpen up some of his fundamentals. I mean, he's a wonderful talent, but there is a scenario here where it doesn't click for him. And all of a sudden, they're in bad shape at quarterback again. I mean, he made some plays last year, but you look at his numbers, and they weren't very great. You know, and they did not have a very, I think, functional offense, you know, relative to the top teams in the Big Ten. So, I mean, you talk to some scouts around the league and in the country, and there's a lot of mixed opinions about Bryce Underwood. It's not like everybody feels like he's just going to be a superstar this year. It's a huge year for him because, you know, if he struggles again, then all of a sudden, you know, Michigan is kind of in no man's land again with, you know, the direction in their offense. Cause I don't know how long do you think Kyle Whittingham is going to be there for?
12: No more than 5.
28: Right. Exactly. So ever since they won the national championship, they've just been kind of wandering. You know, they've had all the scandals that, you know, they didn't even really recruit Underwood that hard until last minute, which was really strange considering, you know, he played at Bellevue, which is like 20 minutes away from Ann Arbor. You know, you know, if there's like a superstar quarterback in Pickerton and Ohio State, we're good. Yeah, we don't care.
12: Yeah. I don't know.
28: Yeah. I mean, it was just that whole thing was really strange. In fact, I don't think Sharon Moore ever visited his high school.
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21: Reds Hall of Famer Ival Goodman played the last game of his 10-year career on this August 23rd back in 1944. Goodman, an outfielder, crashed into the wall trying to make a catch. He missed the rest of the season, and at age 36, he never made it back to the majors. But he retired with a World Series ring. He was a star on the 1940 Reds Championship Club. He became the first Red to ever hit 30 home runs in one season. And in 1972, the Reds honored Goodman by having him throw out the first pitch before the sixth game of the 1972 World Series. Reds Hall of Famer Ival Goodman plays his final game this August 23rd, 1944, this date in Reds baseball.
20: This date in Reds baseball is brought to you by the Cincinnati Reds Hall of Fame and Museum, presented by Dinsmore. 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
24: No doubt it has been a tough stretch for the Cincinnati Reds. Steve Offenbaker, he's one of the hosts of the Locked On Reds podcast with Jeff Carr. And I was listening to your latest podcast this week, and it sure seemed like you guys were every Reds fan out there just venting, being frustrated with the way things have gone with this team.
29: Yeah, it's really hard to look at this team and try and put positive spins on some of the things they're doing. You look and it's a little bit more frustrating each and every day. They're making moves that don't really seem to make sense. You know, they've added a third catcher to the roster and sent Noelvi Marte to the minors, and that just things that don't make sense for a team that's at least should be looking to improve and position itself to be better next year.
24: I understand talking about Noelvi Marte that young guys have struggles sometimes, but it seems like Will Benson got forever, and then some of these other young guys like Christian Encarnacion, Strand, Reese Hines, now Noelvi Marte, they just don't get the chance. Do the Reds need to change their philosophy on developing young players?
29: I think so. I think what we're seeing is that the organization's demonstrating that it doesn't have a grasp on how its players are developing or what their true ceilings of potential are. You look at CES as a great example. Now doing it in Baltimore, 6 home runs in 88 games, roughly. You know, the Reds probably gave up on him a little too early. You look at that Noelvi Marte send down. You mentioned Will Benson. TJ Friedl still has a job, but yet they go with a light hitting catcher instead of continuing to give Marte opportunities to get better. It doesn't make sense for a franchise that has a real lack of outfielders, a real lack of talent, moving through the system to try to get better.
24: Has anybody come out with a reasoning on why they wanted a third catcher?
29: They haven't. We're looking, as we're recording, the lineups just came out for today's game, and we see that Tyler Stevenson is batting as the designated hitter. That may be one option. You know, if you do it that way, you keep Ke'Bryan Hayes' bat out of the lineup. So I guess that's an improvement by subtraction. I don't know. But, you know, I think what they'll do is they'll give Ty Steve more opportunities as a designated hitter, and then that lets you rotate Jose Trevino in more and then have another catcher to back him up.
24: On the podcast, you guys kind of went to the what could be the greater issue here with this Reds team. And could that be Nick Kroll? Is it time for Nick Kroll's stint with the organization to come to an end?
29: Yeah, I think so. I think that Nick Kroll has demonstrated that, you know, while he's been a loyal, you know, company man to this ownership group and this team, he just can't quite get it done. You know, he's had his fingers and his fingerprints on everything this franchise is. And, you know, he talked, you know, we joked a few years ago about eliminating peaks and valleys. Well, things certainly are flat. There's just not much happening. And I think the only real way to restore credibility with this front office is to start over with it. It's going to be a big opportunity to do that. I think after this next work stoppage / collective bargaining agreement, maybe you come out of that with a new set of rules and a new front office to implement them.
24: I believe it was on MLB Network this week. Joey Votto was on there and they asked about if being the general manager of the Cincinnati Reds was be something he would want to do. And he immediately said, yes, give me the job. I don't know if that's happening, but that's something fun to talk about. Do you think something like that could happen?
29: You know, I think Joey knew exactly what he was saying when he said that. You know, Joseph Daniel Votto is a really smart baseball guy. And I think that was, one, a shot at the current Reds front office and the organization. And two, I think Joey Votto would be tremendous at that job. Again, I think it would take a new baseball economic system, a salary cap, salary floor, new systems that put the Reds on level playing field. But Joey would be great at that job. What a talent evaluator that he could be.
24: Steven, our final 30 seconds to a minute here. Any updates on some of the injured guys, Spencer Steer, Tony Santion, Graham Ashcraft?
29: Not so much on Graham Ashcraft. He's beginning to work his way back. Tony Santion could be back with the team as early as this coming weekend. He's been throwing some rehab outings. He looks to be pretty close. Spencer Steer coming back also, and his recovery, you know, I don't want to say delayed, but he's had some other priorities. I don't know if you saw, but he recently had a new addition to his family. Wife had a baby, so I think that has taken a little bit of priority here in the dog days of summer, but Spencer Steer continues to work, and we probably will see him back before the end of the year as well.
24: Steve Offenbaker, he's one of the hosts of the Locked On Reds podcast. Make sure you check that out. Steve, thank you so much, as always, for your time.
29: Appreciate it. No problem.
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1: And in America, there's no joke there. 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
15: Good morning, I'm Isaiah Jacob. The Browns dropped to the Bills yesterday in preseason game number two, 31 to

0: 7. Shedeur Sanders played the first half going 9 of 11 for 74 yards, one touchdown, and one interception. Deshaun Watson played the third, completing 5 of his 12 passes for 36 yards and one interception. Todd Monken commented on Shedeur's performance in the postgame.
1: There's a lot there to like. He plays with a certain amount of confidence. He has gotten a lot better at getting rid of the ball. Certainly he wants to make a play. So I thought he did a lot of really good things. I mean, I'm really proud of him from the moment I got here till now. Very impressive.
0: The Browns' final preseason game is this Thursday at 8 against the Patriots. In baseball, the Guardians won their third straight last night after beating the Rockies 4-3. They match up today at 3:10. The Reds also grabbing an 11-5 win yesterday versus the Diamondbacks. They close out the series today at 4:15.
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4: That's right. It is the Fan Call-In Show, the show that is all about you. 614-821-9710 is the number to call in. I am Ryan Baker. He is Scotty Vegas, and football season is here, Scotty. Buckeye training camp still going on. We've got captains being named yesterday. Browns and Bengals preseason games. The high school football season got underway this week in Ohio. I know you're watching European golf right now, but it is football season, baby.
5: It is here. Congratulations to everyone. We made it through the offseason, and now this weekend we officially have Week 0, and we will have college football. So this is the last Sunday call-in show where we will not have college football to react to for a very, very long time. And I love that, and I can't wait for the excitement throughout the entire season, because every week we're going to be taking the calls. I can't wait to take the calls after every Ohio State game. And
4: yes,
5: Ryan, this is why we started this show. We started this show so people could react to football, and we are finally back to it.
4: We are, and that is a fun thing. And I feel like there is a lot to react to with the Cleveland Browns right now.
5: Oh, yeah.
4: And I know there are a ton of Browns fans out there, and it's almost, as a Browns fan, yeah, I have a lot of thoughts on it. And it's almost like, should we even be spending our time on this loser franchise? Because it really seems that way, and it seems like to me the Browns are heading into that direction again, and I wasn't that way just a few weeks ago, and I'll tell you what changed for me, Scotty. And again, the number, 614-821-9710. We'd love to have your thoughts on any of this Browns, Bengals, Buckeyes, or anything you want to talk about in the sports world, but it happened a week or two ago with Deshaun Watson when he was talking about, somebody had asked him if they thought he could get back to the player he was in Houston. And I was a Deshaun guy in all of this because I thought the Browns had a good enough roster, at least from the starting positions. I know there's questions about the depth, but I thought from a starting position, if they could get 80% of what Deshaun Watson used to be, I thought this was a team that could be right there a game or two outside of the playoffs, maybe playing some meaningful games late in the season. Because they've upgraded the wide receiver position. They've got Quinshon Judkins. Their defense is still pretty good. That I thought if you just got competent quarterback play, that maybe you could be playing meaningful games at the end of the year. But Deshaun said no, basically. He didn't say, well, I'm more experienced, so I think I can be better than that player. Or he didn't say, you know, I'm a different player than. He said no. And you can take that a lot of ways, but it didn't seem like a guy that was confident to me. And I know Bo this week when we were talking about it said he was trying to put Houston in the past. He didn't want to talk about Houston anymore. And then yesterday, he comes out. Shedeur gets the start yesterday. The Browns kind of competitive with the Bills in the first half, beginning of the game. And then same thing as the first preseason game against the Bears. There's depth issues and it snowballs. Deshaun gets booed when he comes in the game, and then he had this to say.
6: I think you guys know too, and I think the whole world knows, it has nothing to do about the performance. It's a little bit personal than that, so I think that's it's a disrespectful thing. So Yeah, I mean, I'm going to keep whatever I feel with me and my family internally on how I feel about that. And yeah, just move on.
4: Well, Deshaun, you didn't, because you just said the fans were disrespectful to you. And you've got to realize that this bed you're lying in, sir, you made. And I get that Cleveland fans are upset that they gave him all this money and they've never seen anything for it and all of that. And then there's the stuff off the field, too. But again, you made this bed. You have to lie in it. And you never wanted to be in Cleveland anyway. And he was asked if he had any regrets on going to Cleveland. And this is what he had to say.
6: No, I don't regret anything in my life. You know, I think the Lord put me through situations for a reason. So I don't regret anything at all. I had different thoughts on how it was going to be. But, you know, it is what it is. You know, sometimes, you know, the tables turn. And I'm patient enough because I'm a child of God to, you know, wait for that time to change. So I'm not tripping on it.
4: So he's obviously got an issue because he talked about the last time he left the field when he, with the Achilles injury, he was getting booed then too. He obviously has a problem with that still. He's holding that somewhere inside of him. If I remember correctly, when he came to Cleveland, he wanted to go to Atlanta. And he never agreed to a trade to Cleveland until they said, we're going to give you an unprecedented contract, fully guaranteed, biggest ever in the league. So you didn't want to be here. It was all about the money then. I have totally flipped in the last week and a half here. And Shador's not ready. Shador showed me stuff last year that, well, maybe this could lead to something, but he's a project. There's a lot he needs to clean up. But I think Shador should be the starting quarterback of the Cleveland Browns now, and that means the Browns are going to have another bad season.
5: I'm actually surprised at a couple things that you just said, Ryan. One, I'm surprised that you felt like, even with Deshaun Watson as the quarterback, that you felt like this was a Browns team that could be playing meaningful football late in the season, because I never saw that. Like, what we've seen out of Deshaun, I can't believe. And I get what you're saying about decent run game and an upgrade at wide receivers and a decent defense. I don't know what has made you feel like this is a franchise and a team that could be playing meaningful games in late December trying to get into the playoffs.
4: Because they did it with,
5: I don't get it.
4: They did it with Joe Flacco when they had just competent quarterback playing. That's what I'm saying. If Deshaun could have been 80% of what he used to be, but he obviously can't.
5: Yeah. The other thing is, there's a couple things. He says the booing had nothing to do with performance. And I actually disagree with that. Sure, there are people that hated Deshaun Watson the second that trade was made, and people were going to hate him for the entire career the rest of the way. And that's understandable. But there's a lot of people that are also still pissed off about the performance as well.
4: And which it hasn't been great on the field.
5: It has not been good. It's not even close to being good. It's been bad. It's been bad. And then the other thing, the other comment about not regretting anything in his life. And it's like, gosh, this guy is just so unlikable.
4: Dense, man. Read the room.
5: He is just so unlikable. And complaining about booing, I'll be honest with you. Like, I feel like fans should have the right and opportunity to boo whoever they want to boo at a game. Well, they could boo someone like Deshaun. They could boo anyone. Like, I have no problem with a fan going and booing at an NFL game. I just think he's such an unlikable guy. He's not the future. Look, I don't think he's not the president. I don't think Shador is the future, but you got to see. You got to see. And at this point, I think, forget the Deshaun talk. I think, and I know that you guys are like, oh gosh, well, with Deshaun, if he gives you the opportunity to win 6, 7, 8 games, maybe that's gives you a higher ceiling than what Shador does. I don't get it. I don't get why you start Deshaun. I really don't.
4: Well, I don't now either. And I guess there was just, from the things you heard from training camp and practices, and he didn't play bad in that first preseason game. Now, he didn't take any chances. He didn't push the ball down the field, which I think if the Browns offense, and after seeing that first game, I did say if the Browns offense wants to get to its potential, Shador at least takes shots down the field and opens it up a little bit. And if you want to be a team that runs the football a lot, which I think the Browns are going to do, you do have to try to open up the field a little bit and take a shot every now and then, and Shador will do that. Like I said, Shador showed me things last year where, well, there's potential, but it's also a developmental process. Like, I don't think you're a team that's going to win a lot of games with him at quarterback this year. So, but that's the route I would go now, because I just think it's better, because I have, after those comments, and I know, Isaiah, you're a Browns fan, I can't wait to hear what you have to say. I have no faith in Deshaun now, because I don't think Deshaun has any faith in
5: I'm
4: himself.
5: I'm surprised you had faith before.
0: I feel the exact same way, Bake. If you would have asked me 3 days ago who was the starter week one, if you would have asked me any portion of this summer, I would say it's going to be Deshaun. Like, it's 100% going to be Deshaun. I've been pretty set forth with that the entire summer, that Deshaun's going to be the starting quarterback week one. But these comments yesterday were just brutal. Like, the post game was brutal. And I woke up this morning after the first preseason game, I was starting to get some excitement that was building for this Browns team, because I saw the weapons and I was like, this could be a fun year. I don't think that we're going to compete for the playoffs, but it could be a fun year to watch, because we've had so many bad years in a row. After yesterday, I was like, I don't know if I can go online during Browns games, because am I going to get Deshaun people hating on Deshaun if he's starting, or do I have to listen to the Shador fans, which aren't much better? Like, the situation at quarterback right now, I almost would rather have Trey Lance and Zach Wilson right now in a quarterback battle, because at least I could go online and we could talk about football, because no conversations you're having online about the Browns have anything to do with football, and that's the part of it that's just frustrating. I can't enjoy the games if I'm on Twitter, because it's so brutal watching these post-game press conferences.
4: I'm not going to lie. I don't even know what Deshaun brings to your quarterback room right now. Like, I'd get him out of there. Like, I don't know what you can. I don't know how much that costs. I know this is the last year of the contract. I wouldn't even want him around my team.
5: You know what's painful? It's got to be painful for you guys as Browns fans. Is
4: not really. We're numb to it.
5: I get it. I get it. However, you get to the point where at this time of year, everyone's excited for their team. Like, there's like just about every team.
4: And I was getting there.
5: I know.
0: After the first game, I was excited.
5: And so for you guys, usually you get punched in the face once the football actually starts. Now you're getting punched in the face before the season even begins.
4: The funny thing is I don't usually get excited at all for the Browns, but I did see, like, there were deficiencies last year and they filled some of those holes, like Carson Schlesinger, Mason Graham, Quinshon Judkins, Harold Fannin. Those
5: great
4: were guys
5: draft
4: that they drafted here in the last 2 years that. And then this year they get Casey Concepcion, who I had questions about, but you can see the playmaking ability. Denzel Boston, who I love, and it was going to change that offense a little bit. I still was worried about the offensive line, and it was just like, but if you can get just competent, I'm not asking for top half of the league even. I'm just asking for competent quarterback play, and that's obviously not going to happen. 614-821-9710. We want to hear from you. We'll talk a little bit about the Bengals next. And also, Scotty, you had a question to me. Big Ten or the field this year for the national championship in college football? We will discuss that as well. It's the Fan Call-In Show on The Fan.
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23: From the Logan AC and Heat Services Weather Center.
24: We're creeping into those late August temperatures today with highs in the mid-70s. And you'll have lots of sunshine in your forecast today for the rest of your Sunday. Later this afternoon, we do have a chance of seeing an isolated shower. Getting into tomorrow and the next days, really nice morning temperatures as well. 50s for your morning, so it'll feel a little crisp outside. So it might be time to start bringing out those sweaters. I'm your 10 Weather Impact meteorologist, Lily Aldrich, with 97.1 The Fan.
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0: We want to hear from you. Browns, Bengals, Buckeyes, whatever you want to talk about in the sports world. 614-821-9710. We've also got quite a few comments over in the fans YouTube chat as well. Just search 971 The Fan. All of our shows will pop up there for you, and you can interact with us that way. Let's head out to those phone lines, though, right now. Let's go to Jim. Jim, good morning. Thanks for kicking us off on the Fan Call-In Show.
1: Good morning. I want to address your last point about Watson. They need to just cut that cancer out of the whole franchise.
0: I think so.
1: Just let it be gone. Let it be gone. Just a couple things, guys. A little depressing this morning. You know, I'm dealing with some basal skin cancer, and I'm having to take cancer therapy pill, and I'm going to have some radiation in the winter, direct radiation, which I'm going to be fine. But if I wouldn't have the surgery, I was actually going to have it at The Ohio State University. We're going to do a skin flap, and I was hoping maybe you guys could set up Brian Day coming to see me. But anyway, you know you're a true Buckeye fan in the spirit of the fall when you're talking with your cancer team and you're discussing your plans for the fall in Ohio State football. And it's not going to impact my plans at all as I set up my itinerary and my travel schedule for the Buckeyes. But I want to reach out to Buckeye fans this year. Ryan Day has matured an awful lot. He's got two professional coordinators, offense and defense. He is the best recruiter in the country. He recruits the best character kids in the country, and we play the best schedule in the country this year, almost like an NFL type of quality schedule, and the analogy being with college football. Let's just kick back. Let's enjoy these kids this year. It's going to be so nice to wake up every Saturday and have a competitive football game. And let's just jump on the Buckeye bandwagon. And we lose a game, we lose a game, we lose two games, we lose two games. We go undefeated. But I'm going to tell you what, this team's in for the long haul. And I don't have any doubt in the world we're going to be playing for a national championship this year. So go Bucks.
5: Jim, great call. Really appreciate the call. A lot there. And we obviously wish you the best. Absolutely. With the cancer treatment. And we love hearing from you throughout the season.
0: Kick and spot.
5: Absolutely. A couple things I wanted to address. You're right. Like, there's, to me, an extra excitement around this season. And look, I'm excited for every Ohio State football season. I think we all are. However, there's a little extra kick to it when you look at that schedule, knowing just about every Saturday, you're going to have a great football game. It really is an extra jolt knowing, looking up and down this Ohio State schedule and knowing that just about every other week or for a stretch there in October, every week, it's very exciting football games. Last year, it was one thing. We were going into the season and we thought Penn State was going to be really good. They were a top five preseason team for most people. And Texas was on the schedule and then Michigan. And so everybody kind of looked at last year as it was going to be a three-game schedule. And then we got a little bit surprised at how good Indiana was. So that Big Ten championship game having Indiana was a big bump. But it felt like last year there were 9 or 10 weeks where you kind of went through the motions where it was like, all right, well, we got a Buckeye football game today, which we love and appreciate, but Ohio State's going to kill whoever they're playing that week. Now this season comes along and you look up and down that schedule and you're like, gosh, there's no breathers. Like, it is going to be such a fun season based on the schedule. So good point on that, Jim. And then for me, Ohio State killed the offseason. Like, this offseason was so perfect if you're an Ohio State fan. I feel like you got the right offensive coordinator in Arthur Smith. I love that they addressed special teams and brought in a kicker and brought in a special teams coach. There's just so much that they did this offseason that you got to feel really good about. And so the schedule, the offseason, I think the excitement going into this year is at an all-time high.
0: I think the excitement is there because of the schedule. You know, Texas, Oregon, a trip to USC, Indiana, all of that is very exciting. I do think, though, this new era of college football, like, you lose a game, you lose two, you're going to be okay. We're still getting used to that. So if Ohio State drops two games along the way here, people are still going to be upset. Like, they're going to lose the enjoyment of the ride there for the minute, even though they still may be able to get back, they probably will get into the college football playoff and probably could play for a national championship. It's still going to, you know how we are here in Columbus, Ohio.
5: Of course.
0: You lose a game or two, people are going to go crazy.
5: Ryan, I fully expect in 14 days when we're doing this show, and we're recapping Ball State. If Ohio State doesn't shut out Ball State and win by 50 plus, then we're going to be taking some calls with complaints.
0: Well, if we got starters until the fourth quarter, I think people are going to be complaining.
5: Yes, so. Which, by the way, that line, the Ohio State Ball State line, is hovering right around 49.5. Mm-hmm. So if Ohio State doesn't cover that line, we're going to be getting those calls complaining.
0: Well, you're going to be complaining,
5: I will be complaining as well.
0: 614-821-9710 is the number to call. That's what Steve did. He's up next. Steve, good morning. Thanks for calling the Fan Call-In Show.
4: Good morning, Steve, calling from Dallas, Texas today.
0: Oh, nice. How's it down there in Dallas? Steamy, I'm guessing.
4: It's going to be 107 today.
0: Oh, I'm glad I'm not there then.
4: It's Africa hot, boys. It's Africa hot. Speaking of hot, I got some hot news coming out of Austin, Texas. Have you guys seen the stuff smoldering on Twitter and in the news about dissension and people getting kicked off the team down there?
0: Yeah, so I saw a linebacker got kicked off the team, and then somebody's parents threatening to expose the program. And
4: yes, and I found out this morning, I won't say who I know, but I know some people really close to the program, there was a big fight in the locker room between the guy they kicked off and Colin Simmons, their star defensive end. And let's just say there's just a lot of dissension in the locker room. And you combine it with that parents' tweet last night. I mean, that's not a good thing when the number one team's coming to town in a couple weeks.
0: No, it's not. And you got the Trevor Goosby injury, although it sounds like he'll be ready for that Ohio State game. Thank you for the call, Steve. Really appreciate it. I saw some of that last night. I didn't dig into any of it and try to figure out what was going on. This is part of the reason I'm not really worried about going to Texas week two for this Ohio State team, because I don't trust Steve Sarkisian. And I know this stuff can happen in any program, but it sure seems like this stuff follows Sark a lot. And I just don't trust Sark in a game. I don't trust him as the coach of my program. So give me Ryan Day over Steve Sarkisian every time. And guess what? So far, that's been the case.
5: Yeah. Yeah. So one of the things as far as Texas goes is it feels like you go into the year and there's some teams that always end up being ranked too high. And that's just kind of been the consensus with Texas over the last 5 or 6 years, where it's like, gosh, they come in with humongous expectations. Like, they are the team. I remember kind of growing up, and in that era, it felt like Notre Dame every single year was overrated, right? Like, they would be in the top five, top 10, and you'd be like, really, Notre Dame? And then they would have a season where they wouldn't be very good or would disappoint a little bit. I feel like Texas has kind of taken over that from Notre Dame, where it's like, gosh, every year you see Texas top five, top five, top five, and oh, this is a great team, and all these are great players. And then ultimately, they've disappointed. Now, they've had some good runs, but they feel like that team that's let you down a little bit.
0: But there's a reason for that and those expectations, because if you look at Ohio State's schedule this year, athletically, recruit for recruit, it's Oregon and Texas are the two teams that are on the same level as Ohio State there. Now, quality of kid, the coach at the all of the other things outside of that we've talked about Ryan Day forever. He's an A-plus on everything that he does recruiting wise and outside of the football field. And I'm not saying he's not an A-plus on the football field too. I'm just saying
5: running a program,
0: all of those things. Yes. Running a program. Yeah. Ohio State beats everybody else, but Oregon and Texas are two teams that recruit with you on par. Like, look at those rosters. They're guys that you've been going for, but I don't trust Steve Sarkisian. That's what it all comes down to.
5: That's the other thing. If you were to start looking at NFL draft projections, and you're looking, you see a lot of Texas players that are projected to be first round.
0: Colin Simmons.
5: Right. First couple rounds. And so talent wise, you're right. The matchup makes sense. Ohio State, Texas, as far as the talent goes, pretty equal. You're right. It feels like Ryan Day and how he runs a program is elite. And we will see. I still think that Texas game on the road, they're throwing everything at Ohio State. To me, it's a 50-50 game.
0: Steve just got me even more excited for September. For September 12th.
5: And you're going. And I'm jealous.
0: 614-821-9710 is the number to call. 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
0: And we do appreciate the Sportsbook at Hollywood Casino for bringing you the Fan Call-In Show every week. 614-821-9710 is the number to call. You can also chime in over on the Fan's YouTube chat. We were talking about Ohio State, Texas last segment, and you had a great question.
5: So it wasn't even a question. What happened was I was kind of looking through a lot of the different props that are out there that you can bet on the college football season, and something jumped out at me, and it was, will a Big Ten team win the national championship? And the odds were +140 that a Big Ten team will win it. And I'm thinking about it, and I'm like, gosh, you're giving me Ohio State, Oregon, and Indiana, who are three of the top six in the odds to win it all. You're giving me that, plus you're giving me the plus money. And so then I'm like, I started to do the math on the value, and I'm like, there's, to me, seven teams that could win the national championship this year. And I know we do this exercise, and then last year you have someone like Indiana who was 100-1 go on and win it. But to me, looking at it preseason, I think there's seven: Ohio State, Notre Dame, Oregon, Georgia, Texas, Indiana, and I throw Miami in there as well. So that's my seven. And so three of those are Big Ten teams. So if you were kind of put to the task of, you got the Big Ten or the field, which way do you lean?
0: So real quick, I just looked at the individual odds. Ohio State's number one on the list that I'm looking at, at +600. Notre Dame's number two at +650. then Indiana, Texas, and Oregon are tied at plus 750. So in the top five, you have three Big Ten teams. And then not too far outside of that, you've got USC at 30-1, Michigan at 40-1.
5: Yeah, those don't do much for me.
0: But there's a lot of people, I'm not one of them, but there's a lot of people that are super high on USC this year and think they're a sneaky team, a team that can get into the college football playoff. And we've seen, as long as you can get into the college football playoff, maybe you could have a shot. Ohio State was an 8 seed, technically. Miami was, I believe, the 10 seed last year. It's such a good question, and I think I would say, yes, I would take the Big Ten. And here's the reason. One, I think Indiana should not be slept on. And I think Kurt Cignetti's that good of a coach that he could get it done. Two, I think Ohio State might be the most talented team in the country. And obviously they won one a couple years ago. And here's the third reason, and maybe the most. If you look at the blueprint of the last three national champions that were all from the Big Ten, they were senior-laden teams. A lot of guys came back in an experienced quarterback. What does Oregon have this year? Understand it's Oregon. And Oregon has a history of being a bridesmaid and knocking on that door and can't quite get it. But they have a bunch of guys that came back. They're an uber talented team. And if you don't believe me, look at all the guys on there that Ohio State was in recruiting battles with Oregon, or Oregon flipped the guy from Ohio State, or he was committed to Ohio State, and or he transferred from Ohio State, because there's one of those two. And Dante Moore's a really good quarterback. Like, if you tell me who the best two quarterbacks in the country are right now, I go 1 and 1A with Dante Moore and Julian Sayin to me. So
5: I agree with a lot of what you say. And in fact, I will tell you, to me, Oregon is my national championship pick this year. I have Ohio State going 11-1 in the regular season, and the team that I have them losing to is surprisingly at home to Oregon. I agree with everything that you say about Oregon. And I know that the big kind of complaint about Oregon and the negative about Oregon is, gosh, Dan Lanning hasn't gotten it done at the elite level in the huge game at the end of the year, right? That they've had opportunities to make runs and talent to win a national championship. I feel like this Oregon team is more complete than most, because one of the knocks on Oregon has been kind of their defensive front and their defensive line, and they are stacked on the defensive line this year, like potentially the best defensive line in the country. And then you throw that back with a great quarterback. And I know there's concerns. Dave brings these up.
0: With he says, coordinators.
5: Yeah, replacing your offense and defensive coordinators is tough. But if you look at their schedule, Ryan, it sets up that they have a relatively easy schedule until they play Ohio State. I know they've got USC on the schedule, but I like Oregon to probably go 11-1. They've been so good in regular seasons. And we said the same thing about Ryan Day a couple years ago, where it was like, gosh, great, great coach, wins a ton of games, just doesn't get it done, until he does get it done. And that's kind of how I feel about Dan Lanning. He is knocking on the door, knocking on the door, knocking on the door. One of these times he's going to do it.
0: So you mentioned their schedule, Boise State.
5: They're a 24-point favorite over Boise.
0: A lot of people, though, think Boise State is going to be the group of five representative in the college football playoff. At Oklahoma State, who knows? Everybody thinks Oklahoma State is going to be great. Now, I know that North Texas team, where a lot of these players came from and the head coach came from, was good last year in fighting for a playoff spot, but I don't think they're Oregon good. Then Portland State at USC, that'll be a tough one.
5: That will be tough.
0: UCLA, Nebraska, at Illinois, Northwestern, at Ohio State, then Michigan. That's a pretty tough back-to-back, at Ohio State, and then Michigan at home. We can say what we want, but Michigan, we know, has good football players. Kyle Whittingham is a good football coach. So those back-to-back is nothing to sneeze at. Then at Michigan State and Washington. So
5: yeah, it's not a cake schedule.
0: It sets up pretty well.
5: Yes. Yeah. And so to me, with all the experience of coming back, and what moves the needle for me is how good I think the defensive front can be for them. Because I think that's been their one of their biggest problems over the years is, gosh, they get so far, but they just don't have the in the trenches that some of these other really good playoff teams have had. So to me, I'm on Oregon. And going back to the original, which was Big Ten or the field, if you're giving me Ohio State, who I think has probably got the second best chance to me to win it all, Oregon, top, right behind them to me, Ohio State. You're giving me the two teams that I think are the two best. Yes, I'm taking the plus 140 on Big Ten to win it all.
0: Let me ask you this. You talked about Indiana last year, and they were 100-1 to win the national championship. So I'm going to go 25 on the odds either way.
5: Okay.
0: You've got Penn State and BYU at 75-1. Auburn at 80-1, Missouri at 80-1, SMU, Washington at 100-1, and then you've got South Carolina, Louisville, and Clemson at 125-1. Out of that grouping, who would be your Indiana?
5: So it's crazy because we talk about how impossible this story was last year with Indiana, and now we're trying to figure out who can do it this year. But the team that I think could make the furthest run out of all those teams that you brought up, first off, you got to bring up Penn State's schedule. Penn State's got an easier schedule, so that helps lead them an opportunity to make the playoff. But I still think the team that I'm interested in is Louisville. And I bring up Louisville because the ACC is very winnable. We watched Duke last year, Ryan, go 7-5 and then win the ACC. So the ACC is very, very gettable. I know Miami's very good, but Louisville doesn't play Miami. So unless they wouldn't play until an ACC championship game. So I could see Louisville being a team, and maybe I'm a little biased with Lincoln Kienholz because I think he's going to have a really good year. I like Louisville a little bit to make some noise and maybe be a playoff team and maybe even a quarterfinal team.
0: If this was next year, I would be all over Auburn. But it's the first year in a coaching transition, so I like Alex Golish. I think Alex Golish is going to bring Auburn back to a college football power. BYU, even without Brennan Sorsby, I like Will Hammond. I think Texas Tech is just a better team than BYU. They do have Brockmeyer back. I think Kalani Sitake is a good coach. The team that I would be looking at is SMU because they have the experienced quarterback. They have a young, brash head coach who I think is really good in Rhett Lashley. And Kevin Jennings can play a little bit, and they're in the ACC.
5: ACC.
0: So the ACC is one of those conferences that is easier. I'm one who thinks Miami takes a step back because of what they lost on the defensive and offensive side of the football, the trenches. So I think they take a step back. I think the easiest path there is for SMU.
5: Yeah, the SMU, Louisville, the ACC is so gettable. Like that's you want to find a team. And I'll even throw one other out at you. I'll throw Virginia Tech. And we laugh because James Franklin.
0: No, I don't laugh. Right. I don't laugh at all.
5: They bring a ton of guys back. He's bringing a ton of guys with him. He's a coach that I think can get to the playoff in the ACC. So they're a team.
0: They're 300-1, by the way.
5: Yeah. And they're not going to win it all.
0: No.
5: We know James Franklin is not going to win a huge game. But one other team that I think is a dark horse that could potentially win it all is an Oklahoma team.
0: Mm-hmm.
5: Because Oklahoma,
0: hell of a defense.
5: An amazing defense. They're bringing back 14 starters, which is the second most starters in college football. They've got a lot of returning talent. And then guess what? They still are bringing back a really good quarterback too in Mateer. Yeah. And so to me, the only problem with Oklahoma is that schedule is beast.
0: We mentioned Penn State. I have a question for you about Penn State in this upcoming season. And Ken, we will get to you next. It's the Fan Call-In Show on The Fan.
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0: Final segment of this week's call-in show, 614-821-9710 is the number to call. Let's head out to those phone lines. Let's go to Ken. Hey, Ken, good morning. Thanks for waking up early with us on the Fan Call-In Show.
3: How are you guys doing today?
0: We're great, Ken. How are you?
3: Good. All right, so you got to help me with the name because I can never remember it. Who was the backup quarterback that went from Ohio State to Louisville?
5: Keenholz, Lincoln Keenholz.
3: Keenholz, is that how you say it?
0: Yeah.
3: All right, so he would be my dark horse candidate for the Heisman.
5: I like that idea. I'm going to try and pull up his odds right now. What makes you think that?
3: I think his skill set is there for him to do it already, being able to run and throw, especially the run part of it, and he plays in a conference that's going to give him the ability to put up some numbers, and he's also got a coach that's going to want him to put up some numbers.
0: It's a great call, Ken. Thank you for the call. I don't know if I can get there on Lincoln as a Heisman candidate, although if Louisville wins the ACC and they make the college football playoffs, I'm guessing that means Lincoln had one heck of a year, so he'd probably be in the running.
5: So does it remind you a little bit, though, and I pulled up his odds, and his odds are 65-1. So last year, at the start of the year, Fernando Mendoza in Indiana, a team that, again, came out of kind of nowhere to pull off a big run, he was 50-1 mm-hmm. to start the season. So Lincoln Keenholz sits there at 65. Here's the difference, though, to me. If you look at this board of returning quarterbacks and huge names out there, there's a lot of guys that are going to be tough to pass.
0: Yeah.
5: Because, again, you're talking about CJ Carr, Notre Dame's quarterback. Mm-hmm. That's tough to pass. Ohio State with Sayan and Jeremiah Smith. That's tough to pass. You would have to pass so many big
0: Dante
5: name players.
0: Jeremiah Smith.
5: Trinidad Chambliss. You know, Hoover at Indiana. Gunnar Stockton.
0: Mateer, who you talked about.
5: Yeah, you're talking about a lot of really established quarterbacks that are back. Now, last year, it felt like that Heisman race was pretty wide open until the very end, and Mendoza won it in the Big Ten championship game with Indiana finishing that out. But it was a more wide open Heisman race because there weren't those returning quarterbacks, the huge names.
0: Yeah.
5: And the ones that did come back, Cade Klubnik was one that it was like, okay, this is a guy. And Arch Manning was another guy who started the year as a huge favorite. They struggled so badly early that they were kind of off the Heisman board. It's going to be tough to pass the names that we just
0: correct. And you got to think one of those teams is going to be there. And what if a USC makes it to the college football playoff? Jaden Maiava is going to have a lot of. Here's the difference to me in Keenholz and Mendoza. Last year, before the season happened, there were some NFL mock drafts, quite a few actually, that had Fernando Mendoza going in the first round. Now, they didn't have him as the number one pick in the draft, but they did have him towards the end of the middle to the end of the first round. Nobody has Lincoln Keenholz as a first round draft pick in the NFL draft. I'm not sure anybody has Lincoln Keenholz right now getting drafted in the NFL draft. That doesn't mean he can't. That doesn't mean he doesn't have the ability to. It's just not there. People did know about Fernando Mendoza, though, heading into last year. He was pretty good at Cal before that, even though Cal stunk. Here's my question to you about Penn State, because we talked about Penn State. If Penn State goes 10-2 this year, and let's say there's a USC or a Michigan or someone else in the Big Ten goes 9-3. should Penn State be in the college football playoff? And you know I'm a big win your games type of guy, and I hate three lost teams in the college football playoff. But if USC goes 9-3 and Penn State goes 10-2, I will tell you right now, with those schedules, USC should be in the college football playoff over Penn State.
5: 100% agree. Because if you look at the Penn State schedule, it feels like the max number of losses that team should have is 2. Like, it's a bad schedule. Like, it's Marshall, Temple, and Buffalo, which is your bad non-conference games.
0: Wisconsin, we think bad.
5: And you get Wisconsin at home. Northwestern, we think bad. USC, but you get USC at Penn State. You have to play at Michigan. Then you get a really bad Purdue. You have to play at Washington. You have Minnesota at home. You have Rutgers at home. And you have Maryland. Yeah, 10-2

0: last year at quarterback. I think PJ Flex squad might surprise some people this year.
1: And their great running back is back as well. So, yeah, I think Minnesota will be good. I think the way their schedule kind of sets up, they've got a couple of breaks as far as they're playing teams that are playing like seven games in a row. And so, yeah, I could see Minnesota is one that I circled for over on team win total in the Big Ten. One that I circled for under is Iowa, because I think Iowa's quarterback situation is really bad. Brutal. And so, yeah, Minnesota over for me, Iowa under on season win total.
0: It was a fun show, and maybe we have a topic for our next fan call-in show with this Heisman Trophy thing. Who's your Heisman Trophy favorite heading into the year? Maybe we could do that next week. I'm getting out of here. Dave Biddle's coming in. Scotty Vegas is staying. On the Money is next. 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
16: Good morning, I'm Isaiah Jacob. The Browns dropped their second preseason game to the Bills yesterday, 31-7. Shedeur Sanders played the first half, completing 9 of 11 passes for 71 yards, one touchdown, and one interception. Deshaun Watson played the third quarter, going 5 of 12 for 36 yards with an interception. Watson received boos throughout his quarter of play. Todd Monken commented on the crowd after the game.
17: Hey, how's it feel to get booed? It's a pretty easy question. It sucks. I don't want to get booed. You don't want to get booed? Let's play good football. Let's play good at quarterback. Let's play good on offense. Let's play good as a team. And then you don't have to worry about all that because it can turn just like that.
16: The Browns wrap up preseason this Thursday at 8 against the Patriots. The Guardians picked up their third straight win last night, beating the Rockies 4-0.

0: to 3. They'll meet again this afternoon at 3:10. The Reds also picked up a win yesterday, beating the Diamondbacks at 11-5. They'll close out the series this afternoon at 4:15.
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4: Welcome to On the Money, 97.1 The Fan. I am Dave Biddle, joined by Scotty Vegas, Isaiah Jacob at the controls. Gents, how we doing this morning?
5: I'm good, Dave. I am just very, very happy that we are now into a college football week, right? Week zero starts in 6 days, and I know the games kind of suck, and we can complain about that week zero needs to be bigger, better, bolder, but here's the deal. College football starts this next weekend. I can't wait for it to be on TV. That even North Carolina TCU. Just, I can't wait for it to happen. It's finally almost here.
4: At least with North Carolina, we can laugh at the whole Belichick situation. Yeah. I guess unless you're a big Bill Belichick fan, then you don't think it's funny at all. Or if you're a North Carolina fan, you probably don't think it's funny at all. All right. As Scotty said, we are nearing college football. We have week zero this week. We are 13 days and counting to the opener for Ohio State against Ball State. And then week two, I think they have a big game at Texas, mm-hmm. September 12th. That's going to be before we know it. But it's been a pretty uneventful camp for Ohio State, which is great news if you're a Buckeye fan. They named their captains yesterday, and I was trying to guess who the captains were. And the four that I guessed were right, but I wasn't four for four. I was four for seven, as it turned out, because I did not think he was going to pull a Urban Meyer, Ryan Day, and name more than four captains. Although there was one year, like 2013, when they had like 12 captains. Do you remember that? Like Braxton was a captain. Kenny Guyton was the backup quarterback. He was a captain. They had like 12 captains that year. Anyway, for those that haven't heard, seven captains for Ohio State this year. Jeremiah Smith, a first-time captain. Julian Sayin, a first-time captain. Kenyatta Jackson, a first-time captain. Peyton Pierce, a first-time captain. Jalen McClain, a first-time captain. Repeating as captains, Austin Saraveld and Brandon Ennis. I thought, and Ennis got the block O as well. He's going to wear the zero this year, the block O. I thought what they might do with Ennis, since he was a captain last year, is give him the block go, but like not have him be a captain this year, because he's always going to return for the captain's breakfast, which is a big deal for Ohio State players who were captains. But a lot of people are saying that's too many. I don't have a problem with it. You know, at least it's not 12, Scotty. But yeah, I did not expect seven captains to be named, but obviously they feel good about the leadership on this team.
5: Absolutely. And the other thing is, ultimately, because I heard those same complaints of, geez, seven captains. Ultimately, who cares, right? Like, like after they name the captains, how many people are really dialed into the number of captains? So I no issues. I like it. As you mentioned, the leadership on this team. And Ryan was talking a little bit about this during the call-in show. It just feels like that the Ohio State offseason was win after win after win after win. Because, again, some of the issues that ended last season, where you had the issues as far as the offensive coordinator, and that opens up. And then you bring in Arthur Smith. And now I think there were initially some people that were like frustrated like with Arthur Smith because of the Steelers ties. And then I think all that's pretty much gone away from what we've seen with Arthur Smith. And then you bring in a special teams coach, and you address the kicker situation. And just, I feel like it was win after win after win. Every little question mark that Ohio State had going into this offseason, I feel like they checked it all off. And so it was a win. It was an A-plus or an A offseason for Ohio State.
4: Very well said. And there wasn't like anything that, like, you know, knock on wood, but so there wasn't anything like really bad that happened. And you're right with Arthur Smith. I thought, Scotty, it might take until like the game started for the people that were skeptical to come around, but you're right. You don't really hear people that are skeptical right now. And I think it's probably because of all the things the guys are saying, the players themselves, the offensive players are saying about Arthur Smith, what Ryan Day is saying about Arthur Smith. But you're right. It reminded me a lot of Patricia. And I said this at the time when people were critical of the Arthur Smith. And I think the majority, I might even go vast majority of Buckeye fans, I think were on board with Arthur Smith. But you're right. There was a vocal minority. And it reminded me so much of Matt Patricia the previous year. And people were saying things like, well, he wasn't a very good head coach mm-hmm. with the Lions. It's like, okay, do we need to go through the list of guys who are good college coaches that couldn't cut it in the NFL? Because as head coaches, because includes names like Nick Saban and Urban Meyer and Steve Spurrier. And he wasn't coming here to be the head coach anyway. He's coming here to be defensive coordinator. He was very successful with the Patriots. And we'll see. I'm not saying Arthur Smith is going to be a parallel with Matt Patricia, but I feel good about it. I feel if I had to bet, I think it will be. And I think that's going to be a massive, massive upgrade over Brian Hartline. Massive. And that's nothing against Hartline. He's the best that there's ever been, Scotty, as far as recruiting wide receivers and developing them. And I think he can be a good head coach, but just as a tactician, as a coordinator, that wasn't the job for him.
5: Yeah, and the amazing thing is you'll look at the Ohio State schedule, and we know that it's going to be brutally tough, but Ohio State is still your betting favorite to win the national championship heading into this season. And so for me, as far as camp goes, you mentioned that it's been a little bit of a quiet camp and you loved it. You love that, right? Wait, you don't want big news necessarily coming out of camp, but this week, any rumblings, anything new that, that you can report, any kind of players that are standing out? I know a lot of the talk has been about a little bit more information on the kind of offense that Arthur Smith expects to run, but what's the big news of the week?
4: It's not really of the week. I'll say the big news of camp has been Jay Timmons. It looks like, and we'll see when they try it out there against Ball State, it looks like he is going to be the starting nickel. And, I mean, guys that have been like the starting nickel as a freshman for Ohio State are guys like Antoine Winfield and Malcolm Jenkins. It's not very many. Nate Clements, not very many. All guys that were first-round picks and just absolute legends. Well, I wouldn't say Nate Clements was a legend, but he was very good. And at one point was the highest-paid defensive player in NFL history. You know how that lasts. He was like the highest-paid NFL defensive player in history for like a week until somebody else topped it. But I will say Jay Timmons is the story of camp. The fact as a freshman that he can, perhaps come in and start at nickel. I'm curious what's going to happen with Jermaine Matthews Jr. We all thought, entering his fourth year, as it turns out now with the 5-for-5, he could come back next year, Scotty, as you know. We thought this was his last year. Entering last year, I thought he might have such a good year as a junior, he might turn pro. Did not have that good of a junior year. Devin Sanchez is obviously their number one corner. And it's going to be interesting. If Jay Timmons does start at nickel, is it going to be Dominic Kelly, the transfer from Georgia, who looks really good? Or is it going to be Jermaine Matthews as that other outside starting corner? All those guys are going to play. They're going to need Jermaine Matthews and Dom Kelly, whichever one of those guys is not a starter. And maybe they'll both be starters and Timmons will come off the bench. But they like those four guys. And then I think another big story is just Devin McEwen and then Brock Boyd. We knew Chris Henry Jr. was going to be Chris Henry Jr. We knew Jeremiah Smith was going to be Jeremiah Smith. But, could they get, another one of those freshmen? And they like Jerquaden Guilford as well. Could they get at least one of those two transfers to be a dude? And Kyle Parker's been a little banged up. He followed, the new wide receivers coach, Hankton, from LSU. So, obviously, those guys have – Hankton likes him, or he would not have had him follow him to Ohio State from LSU. But McEwen's the guy. He's going to be the number two receiver, in my opinion. And I think Ennis is going to have a good year, good fourth year. But McEwen looks like the number two guy. Brock Boyd. I mean, when you hear Jeremiah Smith say things like, he reminds me of me when I was, that age, when I was a freshman. It's like, what? Come again? And JJ is not a BSer. So now, is Brock Boyd going to be as good as Jeremiah Smith was as a freshman? No, he's not. But he's going to play. He catches everything. So look for a number 11 out there. I've been comparing him to Anthony Gonzalez. I had my guest on my podcast on Friday on Bucknuts, Jonah Booker, said, he's hearing Jackson Smith and Jigba comparisons. I'm like, we're just going by guys that wore 11 for Ohio State because Brock Boyd wears, is that what we're doing? But no, seriously, he might be the number 5 receiver, but Brock Boyd's going to play a lot.
5: So one analyst that I absolutely love, and again, he's from Columbus, but he did go up north and he played at Michigan.
4: Oh, I love Jake Butt.
5: Jake Butt does such a good job. And he was at Ohio State camp. And I want to bring up his kind of his thoughts and observations on Chris Henry Jr. Because one of the things that you've kind of talked about is temper the expectations for Chris Henry Jr. in his freshman year and the numbers that he's going to get. Because obviously Buckeye fans see the recruiting numbers. The eyeball test is you take a look at Chris Henry Jr. and you think, oh my gosh, this guy's going to put up monster numbers from day one at Ohio State. But you've kind of tempered those expectations. You've said you kind of expect him to be wide receiver 4, to have a, 4 or 5, to have a really good year.
4: Yeah, maybe 3.
5: Have some highlight catches,
4: yeah,
5: things like
4: 3.
5: That.
4: Yep.
5: But not necessarily put up the huge numbers.
4: Right.
5: Now, Jake Butt said this about Chris Henry. He says Chris Henry Jr. He says he looks like an NBA player. The height and arm length are a 99th percentile, but that's not the most impressive part. It's his body awareness and space. Typically with bigger wide receivers, they can be boxed into a jump ball guy. He's capable, of course, but he's so much more than just that. At 6'5 plus and with the long arms and legs, the body isn't just built to change directions. That doesn't apply to Chris Henry Jr. He has the rare ability to track the ball while contorting his body in space and with defenders nearby. And he was very, and he goes on about Chris Henry Jr. And I just wanted to get your take going into the year. You still think that he will not have a gigantic impact because you think he'll be wide receiver 3 or 4?
4: Yeah, I mean, if Jeremiah wasn't here, I might feel different about it. But you look at it, I mean, other than Jeremiah Smith himself, all these stud wide receivers that have come through here did not play a lot as freshmen. Mm-hmm. Garrett Wilson kind of did by the end of the year. And I guess the last three games, Chris Olave did. But let's go through the list. Carnell Tate had all kinds of buzz 2 years ago when he was a freshman. Came in spring, and they were like, this guy's going to play right away. He's a dude. And he was. He was really good. He was good as a freshman. He was really good as a sophomore on the national championship team. Junior, he's the first receiver off the board, the number 4 overall pick. Do you remember how many balls he caught as a freshman in 2023? Again, just we're talking like 3 years ago. I said 2 years ago. 3 years ago. His freshman year caught 18 balls. All right? And then you look at Marvin Harrison ended up being pretty good here. His freshman year, he didn't even really play till the Rose Bowl, and he was ready. He caught 3 touchdown passes in the Rose Bowl, had his breakout performance. Only reason he played in the Rose Bowl is because Garrett Wilson and Chris Olave sat out the game. Emeka Egbuka ended up pretty good, right? All-time leading receiver. Freshman year, didn't play very much. Didn't play very much. Now, Jackson Smith and Jigba is in the same boat. He didn't play very much as a freshman, but you always wonder if it wasn't the COVID year, would he have played more? He had that one great touchdown catch, mm-hmm. but that was like he didn't have many opportunities. But my point is, yeah, and now maybe Chris Henry Jr. will be the Jeremiah Smith where I think it's going to be somewhere in between, Scott, the more I think about it. He's not going to be a guy, Chris Henry Jr. is going to catch 18 balls like Carnell Tate did and however many Marvin caught. I think Marvin was less than that. Emeka was way fewer than that as well. I think it'll be around 30. I don't think he's going to do what Jeremiah did. I think he's going to be more productive than what Carnell did, which was no fault of Carnell's that he wasn't more productive than that. It's going to be somewhere in there because if Devin McEwen's going to get his, obviously Jeremiah's going to get his. They're still going to run the ball. Guys like Brock Boyd and Brandon Ennis are going to be involved. So they're going to have at least 5 receivers involved. Chris Henry Jr. absolutely will be one of those 5, and he won't be 5th. But yeah, I think people that are expecting him to go out there and catch like 60 or 70 balls this year, I'll be really, really, really surprised if that happens. I'll be really surprised if our friends at Hollywood Casino can hang with us in a Big Ten only fantasy football draft. We're going to do that next. We're going to welcome in Noah Kirk and Justin Schmoos, the sportsbook directors from Hollywood Casino. We're going to have a Big Ten fantasy football draft next right here on The Money.
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22: From the Logan AC and Heat Services Weather Center.
23: We're creeping into those late August temperatures today with highs in the mid-70s. And you'll have lots of sunshine in your forecast today for the rest of your Sunday. Later this afternoon, we do have a chance of seeing an isolated shower. Getting into tomorrow and the next days, really nice morning temperatures as well. 50s for your morning, so it'll feel a little crisp outside. So it might be time to start bringing out those sweaters. I'm your 10 Weather Impact meteorologist, Lily Aldrich, with 97.1 The Fan.
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5: One of my favorite tasks here at The Fan is looking at the schedule and picking the dates that we go out and we throw parties at Hollywood Casino Columbus. And this last week, it felt like a little draft. I printed out a bunch of sheets, all the NFL schedules, all that stuff. I wanted to match up. This is the best day to have a party at Hollywood Casino Columbus. And to be honest with you, every football day, whenever there's a football game, the place to be is Hollywood Casino Columbus. But on the money, we're going to be doing our watch parties for week two of the NFL. So our very first one out there is going to be September 20th. We're going to be watching the Bengals out there live. Dave, you got to behave, but we're going to be watching the Bengals.
4: It's going to be CJ Stroud, and there's a bunch of Buckeyes on the Texans. So as long as the Bengals take care of business against the Bucks week one, I'll be down there for the opener for the Bengals. As long as I take care of business with the Bucks, a little bit of house money going down to Houston for week two. So you won't see me as like a giant smoked old fashioned, like just like smoke coming out of my ears because I'm so mad at the Who Day. But yeah, man, that's going to be fun being out there. We always have a blast out there.
5: Yeah. So September 20th is our first on the money. However, every Ohio State football game, we are also going to be out there. The tailgate show will be out there for away games. So that Texas game will be out there nice and early. And then we will party together and watch the games and have a blast. So your football headquarters for this fall is Hollywood Casino Columbus and the Sportsbook. And so we welcome in two friends. We welcome Noah Kirk and Justin Schmoos from the Hollywood Casino Sportsbook. And a couple of things. First off, you both are in very, very bright yellow shirts. Noah, you're wearing the West Virginia jersey, which is a bright yellow. I'm kind of okay with that yellow. I don't like the yellow that Justin is wearing.
4: I feel like he's wearing blue,
0: this
4: though.
0: This is maize.
5: Looks like pee.
4: I was going to say something else at the game with a P, but same thing.
5: Yes. All right. Here's what we're going to do, though. First off, welcome, guys. Talk to me a little bit about like what kind of promotions, what all is going on. I know it's football season. You guys always come up with these really cool prizes. Talk to us a little bit about what's going on.
0: So we kicked it off early in August with our Lucky Box promotions. Anybody betting on our kiosk using a player's card, we draw a random kiosk every week. If you bet on that kiosk, you have a chance of winning a pool from the Lucky Box. So that's signed, authenticated memorabilia, jerseys, sports cards. We've put out a Deion Sanders signed jersey, an AJ Brown signed jersey. Can't remember what the other one was.
2: Ocho Cinco?
0: No, yeah, we have it. We've had one. Yeah, I think that was our first ever pool from the Lucky Box. And then starting for football season, we're going to be giving away three $1,000 Ticketmaster gift cards for, and you're going to get entries from making a $50 bet using your player's card. And you're going to compete against Browns, Bengals, or Steelers fans. So you're going to drop them into those respective drums, and then whoever, you know, we're going to pull one from each drum. Then we're also going to be doing a second chance drawing throughout the entire month. So you're, you know, say you have a non-winning wager for the Buckeye game of any amount, as long as you use your player's card, you can drop it into the drum. You're going to have a chance to win $100 pen cash. We're going to do three of those every week.
5: Oh, gosh.
4: That's all. I don't know. They don't mess around over there.
5: So good.
4: I was out there. We were out there one day, and you guys were giving away like a Joe Burrow signed like white Bengal helmet. It was so good. Mm. And then some guy came over, some shark came over and bought it from the guy.
5: Yeah.
4: I'm like,
5: yeah.
4: I wanted to tell the guy, like, negotiate. He took the first offer. I wanted to be like, negotiate, man. But the guy that was buying it was right there. I didn't want that guy to kill me. So I just didn't say anything. But yeah, you guys have really good, really, really good prizes out there.
0: We gave away a couple of Jeremiah jerseys last year. Ooh. We gave away an Stroud jersey too.
5: And
2: what was the final giveaway for Super Bowl?
4: This sounds good. Is it Brady?
2: Brady? Was it the Brady?
0: Oh, yeah. Tom Brady.
4: You guys do not mess around.
5: That was good. And the last time I watched an Ohio State Texas game in the sports book, I ended up running up and down, screaming, like running table to table, giving high fives, jumping around because it was, of course, right after the Scoop and Sawyer.
4: You didn't watch last year's game at the casino?
5: I did not.
4: Oh, I was going to say, I was going to joke.
5: There's been Sawyer one.
4: There's been so many wins over Texas lately. The Scott's getting them like mixed up.
5: I'm confused. Well,
4: the most recent one was last year's opener.
5: Of course, but that was home. We were down on campus.
4: I should remember that. But there, you still had the watch party though.
5: There was still a watch party.
4: That's what I thought you were talking about.
5: All right. Okay. What we're going to do we are going to open this up. We do a little contest. It's the Fan versus Hollywood Casino, and we're going to do a little college fantasy, and it's specifically the Big Ten Conference. So what we're going to do is we are going to draft quarterbacks, wide receivers, and running backs. And the ultimate goal is to have the most touchdowns at the end of the season. We randomly did the draft order, and this is crazy how it works. We invite them in, yet we take the first picks. So, Dave, you'll get the first pick. I'll go second. Isaiah third. Justin, Noah, then Jack will finish it out, and it'll be a snake order. So, Dave,
4: two quarterbacks,
5: pick.
4: Two running backs, and two wide receivers. You can take them in whatever, or you can take two quarterbacks with your first, and it's just touchdowns, like Scotty said. All right, I'm going to kick it off with... You guys are going to be surprised. So Scotty was like, which quarterback are you taking here? Probably taking San. He's like, I'll take Dante Moore then. How about I take wide receiver? I'm going to go Jeremiah Smith.
5: Whoa. Okay.
4: 1-1.
5: All right. I was a little surprised by that. My gosh, I was all ready to go Dante Moore, thinking for sure you were going to go Julian San. I'm going to go Julian San.
4: There you go.
5: Give me Julian.
4: Scotty. All right. Who's up? Isaiah.
1: I will take Dante Moore.
4: All right, we have Justin is up.
0: Damon Williams.
5: Ooh.
4: Damon Williams. All right, Noah is up.
2: I'm going to go Josh Hoover.
4: Josh Hoover for Noah.
5: And okay. Then you guys get to and pick then I for get Jack.
2: Jack. Go for it, Justin.
0: We'll go Jordan Maiva since we're doing the quarterback gig.
4: Yep.
5: Wow, you're going to be really low on the quarterback list.
4: And then Jack, there, gets, Jack gets another one, too. Oh, yep. I knew that.
2: Coming back, Jack. Let's go...
5: Bo.
2: Yeah, go.
5: Oh,
2: yeah.
5: Taking Bo Jackson off the board.
2: Yep.
4: All right.
5: And Jack, then Noah.
4: It's Bo.
2: And then Noah is going to go with Charlie Becker.
5: Okay. And back to Justin.
0: Jordan Marshall.
5: Isaiah.
4: Yep.
5: The second pick here.
1: I'll take... Jordan Davison.
4: Okay, Scotty's up.
5: All right, I will go. I hate to do this. I will go with Bryce. No, I'm not going to go Bryce. You know what? Give me Bryce. I will take Bryce Underwood.
4: Okay, Scotty's going Bryce too. Okay. I will go with, gosh, the two teams that we added as 13 and 14, I'm going to go with here that we maybe should have never added. Okay, for quarterback, I'm going to go with Malik Washington from Maryland. And then at running back, give me Antoine Raymond from Rutgers.
5: Yeah, I was looking at that as well. I will go with the running back from Minnesota, Darius Taylor. Again, okay. What we're doing is we
4: Isaiah
5: are going
4: is up.
5: Down the list and we are drafting quarterbacks, wide receivers, running backs, only in the Big Ten Conference. And first pick off the board was Jeremiah Smith for Dave. Mine, of course, went Julian San at number two. We're going to take a quick 2-minute timeout, and then Isaiah is going to make his pick in the third round. This is On the Money.
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4: Welcome back to On the Money, 97.1 The Fan. Dave Biddle, Scotty Vegas, Isaiah Jacob at the controls. And we're joined by our friends from Hollywood Casino, Noah Kirk and Justin Schmoos. We're having a Big Ten fantasy football draft. Big Ten only. Just quarterbacks, running backs, and wide receivers.
5: And all that matters is touchdowns.
4: All that matters is touchdowns. We are in round three. Isaiah, round three of six. We're about almost halfway done. Isaiah, who are you taking in round three?
1: I'm going to take Rocco Becht.
2: Oh, wow.
4: Rocco.
2: Fun fact, Rocco Becht's father was a standout tight end at WVU.
5: Oh, all right.
4: Anthony Becht.
2: Yes, correct. He played for the Jets.
5: And
2: yes.
5: For those, of course, just driving around with us, not watching on YouTube, Justin is in his ugly, disgusting, yellow Michigan pullover, and Noah's in his beautiful gold West Virginia jersey.
2: That's right.
5: It is now, Justin, your pick in round three.
0: We're going to go with my second quarterback, little Aiden Chiles.
4: Okay. Former Michigan State. Now he's at Northwestern.
0: Little Chip Kelly.
5: Noah.
4: That's true, yeah.
2: Let's see. King Miller, USC running back.
5: Okay. He was a little bit down on my board. Not too far down. He was fifth on my
2: I got him listed as
5: list.
2: Major breakout candidate.
5: Oh. Now for Jack.
0: I think they need a second running back.
4: He gets two.
2: I get two. Let's see. I've already got a Indiana wide receiver. So let's go with D'Arry Hill Jr., Oregon.
5: Mm-hmm. We're back with another pick for you guys.
0: Oh, sorry.
2: Oh, shoot. That was Jack's, yeah. Yeah,
5: that was Jack. So that
2: this is mine.
0: No, it's another for Jack, right?
5: Yeah, you got another. Jack has another pick.
0: Mekhi Hughes.
5: Hughes. Noah, back to you.
2: Andrew Marsh, Michigan. Wide receiver.
5: All right, Justin.
0: Kamari Moulton. Moulton.
5: And Isaiah, we've gone all the way back to you for pick number four of round four.
1: I'm going to go Carson Hansen. Running back from Penn State.
5: Carson Hansen. All right. I am going to go a little bit further down on my board, but Indiana, hard-nosed power runner.
4: Oh, no. Stealing him from me.
5: Kobe Martin. That's where you were going?
4: Who'd you go with? Kobe Martin?
5: Yeah.
4: Indiana?
5: Yep.
4: Oh, give me Indiana's other running back. Give me Turbo Richard. And I get another one. Give me wide receiver from Northwestern. Griffin Wilde. All right, Scott, back to you.
5: Wilde. All right. I am going to, I don't know, something tells me this is probably a bad pick, but Dave, I don't completely agree with your assessment.
4: Chris Henry Jr.
5: I'm going to take Chris Henry Jr.
4: Good.
5: He's on my board.
4: Wait, I just need to root for you. This is supposed to be us against them. Whatever. Don't listen to me. You definitely know more about it than I do.
5: No, I'm just going against your call, but I get it. But I wanna do it. All right, next up for Isaiah.
1: Has anyone taken DeCorian Moore yet from Oregon?
4: No. I don't think so. Good pick, Isaiah. All right, now Justin's on the board.
0: Just robbed me. Let's go Devin McCune, who I think will be the real number two for you guys.
4: Way to let a Michigan guy know more about Ohio State football than you. I'm really, really, really, really proud of you, Scott.
5: Noah.
2: I'm going to get another quarterback. Damond Williams Jr., Washington.
5: Sorry.
2: No, he's gone.
5: Off the board.
2: He's gone.
4: Drink.
2: What about
4: that? That was in the second round.
2: Four. Drake Lindsey, Minnesota.
4: Oh, that's a good one. Yeah. All right.
5: And then we are back to Jack. Who is Jack
4: back
5: taking?
4: To Jack.
2: Corey Smith, Penn State running back.
5: And then Jack, round six, close it out.
2: Justin?
0: Oh, gosh. I'm trying.
4: The nitty gritty here.
5: I got a great last pick, I think.
4: And then we'll go through like all of our picks and about the make fun of each
0: Terrell
4: other.
0: Terrell Anderson, USC.
5: Anderson,
0: yeah.
5: USC?
0: Yep.
5: Back to Noah.
2: What am I missing, Isaiah?
5: Let's see.
2: Do I need another running back?
5: Yes, it looks like you need another back.
2: Evan Stewart, Oregon running back?
5: Oh, the wide receiver, right?
2: Oh, that's wide receiver. Let's see. Quentin Martin Jr.
5: All right, Justin.
4: Final picks.
0: You took Andrew Marsh from me. Let's do J.J. Buchanan, the transfer from Utah.
5: Cannon and Isaiah?
1: K.J. Duff from Rutgers.
5: Ooh. I am going to go with Evan Stewart, Oregan, my last wide
4: receiver.
5: That's
4: a good one. Okay. And then my final pick, I need a quarterback. Give me. I like the Wisconsin transfer. Now, he's coming from Old Dominion, but he was their conference player of the year. His name's Colton Joseph. So give me Colton Joseph as my second quarterback.
5: All right. All right, now let's assess it. So, Dave, again, what we were doing is two quarterbacks, two running backs, two wide receivers. It's total touchdowns. And you ended up going with Jeremiah Smith with pick number one, which shocked me. I thought for sure we were going to go quarterback here.
4: I thought about it, but I looked. I mean, the Big Ten is pretty impressive with quarterback depth this year. Think about it. I mean, I was torn there, even though I was down to the 10th quarterback taken. I was torn between the guy I took, Colton Joseph, and Nico. Nobody took Nico, right?
0: Yeah.
4: So Nico could be the 11th best quarterback. Now, maybe he will be better than that. But my point is, one of these guys that we took is going to be at best like the 10th best quarterback in the league. So we're talking about with 18 quarterbacks, really, other than maybe Michigan State, Rutgers, Purdue. I mean, there's a lot. Even the kid at Iowa might be good. I was talking to our guy, David, from our 24/7 site for Iowa. He does a great job. He said this Heklinski kid is his name. He's like 5'11", but he's got like some Baker Mayfield qualities to him. Just a gunslinger, you know, short quarterback, very cocky, can throw it, play it, you know, tough competition in Georgia. He's ranked as like one of the worst quarterbacks in the league, and he could be solid. Now, it's Iowa. We'll see. But I like the quarterbacks in the Big Ten this year a little. I like the wide receivers, but I just didn't see as much depth at wide receiver. So that's why I went. And Jeremiah Smith's the best player in the league.
5: Now, of course, we've got Justin and Noah in from Hollywood Casino Columbus. Again, you can watch all the Buckeye games with us at the Sportsbook. It's so much fun. We do a lot of different contests out there. We basically put every Ohio State offensive player that is likely to score a touchdown on a little football. We throw these footballs out to the crowd. Everybody goes bananas for these
0: they
5: things.
0: They do.
5: There's people that have, we've seen people like completely just fall over.
4: Did you hear that, Isaiah? That's bananas.
5: We've seen people like jump on tables. We've seen people get on chairs. I mean, this thing is
4: and
5: wild.
4: That's just like our employees. That's mostly just me and Scott and Isaiah.
5: We give out dining credits. We also do this contest. Then Dave and I have seen this go crazy too over the last couple months that we've been out there, is we do a coin toss tournament.
2: Yeah.
5: Where everybody's got to call heads or tails. You get it right, you stay. You get it wrong, you walk off the stage kind of in a little bit of a walk of shame. And then ultimately we get down to the final couple, we flip the coin and somebody's going to win.
4: It's
5: and
4: awesome.
5: People line up. I've seen 50 people line up in front of the huge TVs to determine the coin toss.
2: Yeah, it looks
5: winner.
2: Like a grade school talent show from a distance.
5: It
2: like
5: does.
2: All the, yeah.
5: Yes.
4: Yes. And you would never think it would be this exciting. When Scott first told me about it, I didn't even say he knows the story. I've told him 100 times, but like he told me about the idea. I didn't say I didn't like it, but I was just like, man, that's not going to be very exciting. Boy, was I wrong. Never thought a coin flip contest could be so exciting. People just hold up heads or tails. That's it.
5: So, guys, the sports betting industry right now, I'm curious for you guys locally, what are the teams that we are seeing the people bet on for NFL futures? Because everybody seems to be going wild for the Rams, looking at how stacked that team is. I'm just curious, are you seeing it at the ticket counter? Are people placing bets on NFL futures? And specifically, I assume that the Rams are probably the number one team that people are taking.
0: We've seen, I have seen a couple of Rams bets. A lot of them have been the Bengals. I think they were at 10.5. We're seeing a lot of overs on the Bengals. We're seeing a lot of over on the Lions, too. They're 10.5, but I think people are buying into that offense a lot this year. And yesterday during the Browns preseason game, we got a few on the under 5.5 that people were slamming that a little bit because that was ugly.
5: And I was going to ask you guys this. So with the NFL preseason going on, are we seeing people betting on the preseason?
0: Oh, buddy.
2: Yeah.
0: Yeah, they're ready for it.
5: Oh,
2: yeah.
5: Love that.
0: Yeah. I had people upset yesterday because a preseason game was getting delayed from the storms in Cleveland.
5: Oh.
0: They got first half bets. Come on.
5: That's so good. I love it. And again, our friends from Hollywood Casino Columbus, Justin, Noah out here. We're throwing parties throughout the fall. We do it and we have so much fun. It's a great partnership. And then also with you guys, we do our March Madness watch parties. We throw a bunch of different ones throughout the year. And maybe one of the most fun ones that I thought was underrated this summer was the World Cup. We watched a lot of the World Cup games out there and had a blast doing so. So guys, thank you so much for coming in. The worst of luck to you guys in this fantasy draft, but it was good to see you guys, and we can't wait to be out there very soon.
0: Thanks, guys.
4: Yeah, thanks, boys.
5: All right, when we come back, we are going to dive into the NFL odds, Browns, Bengals, Steelers. We're going to look at their futures and win totals. This is On the Money.
20: 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That should tell you something about how we operate. The Fan.
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10: We're already tracking a few severe thunderstorm warnings.
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4: Welcome back to On the Money. Let's talk some NFL, specifically the great Ohio NFL franchises, the Cleveland Browns and the Cincinnati Bengals. Let's start with Isaiah's Cleveland Browns. Quarterback controversy. I don't know if it's a controversy, but is it going to be Shadur? Is it going to be Deshaun? Well, yesterday it was the preseason home opener because they played their first preseason game on the road against the Bears, and Deshaun started that game. Yesterday, Shadur started, and Deshaun went in to begin the second half amid boos from Browns fans. I mean, what else does he expect? Apparently, he doesn't expect that. I want to get Isaiah's take on that, but first we have some audio from Deshaun and I believe Coach Monken as well that we want to play. Let the listeners hear that, Isaiah.
17: Yeah, so the first one we've got here, this is when Deshaun reacted to them asking about the boos and just his overall reaction.
18: I think you guys know too, and I think the whole world knows, it has nothing to do about the performance. It's a little bit personal than that, so I think that's it's a disrespectful thing. I'm going to keep whatever I feel with me and my family internally on how I feel about that. Just move on.
17: He was then asked afterwards if the performance did get better, if he thinks that maybe he could turn it around and that the fans would kind of cater to him more. And this is what he said.
18: Last time I played on this field, I tore my Achilles. And that same fan base, they cheered when I got hurt. So does that have to do with, what does that have to do with anything about performance? When a person get hurt, especially for your own city, and they cheer.
17: And then the follow-up to that was, do you regret coming to Cleveland? And this was his response to that.
18: No, I don't regret anything in my life. You know, I think the Lord put me through situations for a reason. So I don't regret anything at all. I had different thoughts on how it was going to be, but, you know, it is what it is. Sometimes, you know, the tables turn. And I'm patient enough because I'm a child of God to, you know, wait for that time to change. So I'm not tripping on it.
17: I'll let you guys react to that, and then we'll get to Monken.
4: Yeah, I mean, now, is part of this performance-based? I would say yes. Despite everything that happened, if he would have came to Cleveland and balled out, there would have been, right or wrong, probably wrong, there have been a lot of Browns fans that's like, kind of would have looked the other way, maybe. You couple this with, like, what's looking like the worst trade and then ensuing, like, contract extension in NFL history. I still don't know if it's the worst trade because Herschel Walker happened, but basically had three Super Bowls for the Cowboys, but it's certainly up there as one of the worst trades ever. But if he had been balling out and not, you know, had one of the worst quarterback ratings in the league when he did play, I think that you'd have a large portion of Browns fans that would have kind of looked the other way because we got a quarterback. But not only did he have the off the field mess, he has been a bad quarterback. So I think it's a little bit of both.
5: That's exactly it. It's parlaying off-field mess with being a really bad on-field quarterback as well. Like, that's why you're getting booed. Like, and he is just the most unlikable guy. Like, as far as your quarterback, you want him to be a leader. You want him to be someone that you can get behind. And he's just the complete opposite. And Browns fans have to, at this point, just be like, let's move on. Like, this has got to be a situation now where after these comments, it feels like Shador should start the year. I still don't think that'll. I think there's a good chance Watson will still start, but I think for sure, if I'm a Browns fan, I'm rooting for Shador to start for sure. And let's now hear what else we've got in the can there, Isaiah.
17: So we've also got Todd Monken. This was after Deshaun's comments. Todd Monken went up to the stage and he was asked about the booing, and he obviously responded with, I know that you asked Deshaun about this earlier, and this was his response.
9: Hey, how's it feel to get booed? It's a pretty easy question. It sucks. I don't want to get booed. It comes with the territory. You don't want to get booed? Let's play good football. Let's play good at quarterback. Let's play good on offense. Let's play good as a team. And then you don't have to worry about all that because it can turn just like that. Win, play good football, and everybody will be fine. That's just part of it. I mean, that's why I told him, you good? We're good. Part of what we do.
4: What else are you going to say if you're the head coach?
5: Yeah.
4: I mean, he's walked into it. Like, I mean, now if you're Monken, you're thrilled you finally got a chance to be a head coach. I mean, he was a head coach once in college, but to be an NFL head coach, I'm sure he's not feeling sorry for himself. But man, you couldn't walk into a worse situation at quarterback, in my opinion. And I think, and we've said this for the last few weeks, and I'm sure most Browns fans feel the exact same way, is like, find out what you have in Shador. Deshaun's a sunken cost. They could cut him, but then, so right now, like, the dead money is going to be spread out over the next four seasons. So starting in 2027, if they keep him on the roster this year, if they cut him this year, that $89 million that he'll be owed over the next 4 years in total would have to be paid off this year and next year. So they're going to keep him on the roster just for cap purposes, which is crazy to say. That's how convoluted the NFL salary cap is. But I find out what I have in Shador Sanders. I'm convinced that the Browns quarterback is going to be the guy who they take in the draft next year. They got plenty of capital. I know Monken doesn't want to tank his first year, but man, I'm going to try and get as high of a draft pick as I can. And you guys have enough capital where you could move up and get the number one pick, unless it's a team that gets the number one pick and is like, no, we're not trading it. But you don't want to be like drafting like 10th or something. You know, you want to be like in the top five. So if I'm the Browns, you already traded Myles Garrett. I'm hoping for like a 4-13 season if I'm a Browns fan. Find out what you have in Shador. Maybe Shador is the guy. Find out for sure and then find your quarterback in the draft.
5: One team that doesn't need to find their quarterback is your Cincinnati Bengals. And one of the things that I like to look at ahead of the NFL season is kind of where experts rank the different position groups in the NFL. And so I was looking through as far as the Bengals go, because when we were back doing draft preview shows in April and the Bengals were sitting there at 35-1 to win the Super Bowl, you and I were kind of looking at that like, oh, that's kind of tasty. That's pretty solid value. Now they've had a really, really good offseason, and it feels like these first couple preseason games have just kind of like elevated expectations a little bit even more. And you look at the position rankings by ESPN. So as far as quarterbacks, obviously Joe Burrow, they rank as number five. Running backs for the Bengals, kind of middle of the pack at 18. Wide receivers, ESPN ranks the Bengals as having the best wide receiver group in the league. Tight ends, 31, and then offensive line, 30. So it's all over the board.
4: The offensive line's better than 30. That's like going by, I understand it because the Bengals have the reputation of having a bad offensive line. They actually have a solid offensive line now. There's no way that they're like the third worst offensive line. But
5: so it's funny because it's all over the board where they rank quarterbacks fifth, the position group fifth, running backs kind of in the middle, but then you have the extremes where you got the wide receivers at one, and then you got the tight ends at the bottom and the offensive line at the bottom. We bring up the offense, but the most important thing for the Bengals in this offseason was improving the defense because it was horrendous for a large part of last season. It was historically bad, and it feels like if the Bengals defense can just be okay to decent, that this could be a Super Bowl contending team, or at the very least, one of the top four or five teams in the AFC. Your expectations for this team, are you thinking it's out of line to be talking about this Bengals team as being a top three or top four team in the AFC?
4: I don't. I really like this roster. As you know,

0: at about April time where it was 35-1. Now you're seeing the Bengals anywhere between 25 and 30-1 to win the Super Bowl. So well, it was good value in April when we took it.
1: First hour of the show is in the book. Stick around for the second hour for Ohio State football talk, some this or that, and much more. This is On the Money.
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10: Good morning, I'm Isaiah Jacob. The Browns dropped to the Bills yesterday in preseason game number 2, 31-7. Shedeur Sanders played the first half going 9 of 11 for 74 yards, one touchdown, and one interception. Deshaun Watson played the third, completing 5 of his 12 passes for 36 yards and one interception. Todd Monken commented on Shedeur's performance in the postgame.
11: There's a lot there to like. He plays with a certain amount of confidence. He has gotten a lot better at getting rid of the ball. Certainly he wants to make a play. So I thought he did a lot of really good things. I mean, I'm really proud of him from the moment I got here till now. Very impressive.
10: The Browns' final preseason game is this Thursday at 8 against the Patriots. In baseball, the Guardians won their third straight last night after beating the Rockies 4-3. They match up today at 3:10. The Reds also grabbing an 11-5 win yesterday versus the Diamondbacks. They close out the series today at 4:15.
2: 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Some people place bets on the people playing golf on Sunday mornings. This is On the Money.
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1: Welcome back to On the Money, 97.1 The Fan. I am Dave Biddle, joined by Scott Prokop. we, of course, like to call him Scotty Vegas. We have our awesome producer, Isaiah Jacob, at the controls.

0: Right about now, it's time for the Parlay Party. Hit it, Isaiah. All right, my friends, parlay parties where we celebrate anything we want to celebrate. Could be a nice parlay that we hit. Could be anything at all. Scotty Vegas, what are you celebrating today?
1: Dave, Isaiah, we're 6 days away from college football. I mean, that is worth celebrating for sure. And we're 13 days away from Ohio State starting out that season against Ball State. I can't wait. I know that the week zero games are kind of poo. I really do. I'm looking up and down. I'm trying to find some betting angles and odds. And I'm like, boy, North Carolina, TCU, San Jose State, USC, NC State, Virginia. Perhaps the biggest and most interesting game on week zero is probably that North Carolina, TCU game. And honestly, that's a tough one to move the meter for a lot of people. But that's going to be in Dublin, and that's going to start us out. I'm just going to be very excited to see college football on our TV. The other thing I'm celebrating, guys, is I had a blast down in Cincinnati this last week. Went down for the Cincinnati Open, and I mention this every year. It never disappoints. It's so much fun down there, and you get to see top tier tennis. And Dave, Anthony Rothman, myself, and a buddy, we were down low watching Tommy Paul knock off Zverev, Sasha Zverev, and that was awesome to see the atmosphere down there. If you haven't done it, get down to the Cincinnati Open. And Dave, we have an American in the finals. Francis Tiafoe is playing in the finals. And then on the women's side, we have two Americans in the finals. So a good run for USA.
0: And the American men overall did really well.
1: Right.
0: I mean, you had like, what, four of like half the quarterfinalists, I think, were Americans, including two Americans playing each other. Yeah, American men did really well. We're so used to the American women doing really well in tennis. Maybe the men are, all right, they're far away from catching the American women, but at least the American men's tennis has been, I will say, considerably better over the last 5 years than it was maybe the previous 10. Ever since Andy Roddick retired, it was like, for a while, it was like, Isner was like the best American player, and he was solid, but when he's your best in the country, that's not good for American tennis. All right, I am celebrating American men's tennis. No. Speaking of tennis, I am celebrating. My youngest daughter had a tennis tournament yesterday, and the weather was nice, and she played well, and we were there for like 5 hours. Yeah, it was a long tennis tournament.
1: Five-setter?
0: No. They played like four different. It was a doubles tournament, so they played like four different pro sets.
1: Oh, cool.
0: So she did really well. Her and her partner were 3-1. So definitely celebrating that. And speaking of the weather, I love today is like San Diego weather here in Columbus. You know, right now, upper 60s. Soon it's going to be low 70s, sunny. That's like San Diego weather. Give this to
1: Love
0: me.
1: It.
0: Let's bottle this up, especially if we had 40 days and 40 nights of rain. That was insane. I'm glad we're getting some nice weather here. And it looks like, guys, it's going to continue for the rest of the week. So I'm enjoying the San Diego weather. Isaiah, what are you celebrating?
2: I'm celebrating getting very close to the start of football. My fantasy football group chats are starting to get lively. That's how I know we're getting really close. So it's fun to get all that started up. And then also, you know when you're betting on a team and they just keep failing you, and you bet on them, and you're like, I got to stop betting on this team. Every time I put them in a parlay, it ruins it. It sinks it every single time. And then you bet it again, and they fail again. But then they turn it around. And then finally, they start rolling a couple in a row. That is my Cleveland Guardians. 5 of the last 7, they sunk me for a while. I didn't get discouraged, kept with it, had a great weekend, 3 in a row. So happy to see my Gardos getting back on track, tied for a spot in the final wild card right now. So hopefully they can keep it rolling and keep my happiness going into the fall as baseball comes to the playoffs coming up very soon.
0: We have different mindsets when it comes to betting on our baseball teams. I look for the Reds to take a lead. And good thing I just ignored the game yesterday because I would have lost. If I knew the Reds were up by like 6 runs or something, like I've been like, okay, I'm betting on plus 3,000 on the Diamondbacks to come back. But I've actually hit it on some decent ones where the Reds get a lead. Like the one the other day where Dane Meyers dropped the last out. I actually had some money. I was still mad about that because it was like a $13 bet to win like 100 because like they were getting like the Cardinals were getting like, I'll have to look it up. What would that be? Like plus 700? It was something like that. And I just put like 13 bucks on it for some reason and ended up winning because the Reds dropped the final out and that wasn't good enough. Then they gave up 4 runs after that with some more defensive like bad news Bears stuff. So typically I'll look for the Reds to take a lead. And then if the other team's getting like big time plus money on the money line. I'll jump on that. And it hasn't been anything crazy profitable. It's been like pseudo profitable. It's kind of like balanced out my yearly like over under win total, which I was so confident of. It was only 80.5. All they had to do was go 500, which is still possible. They're only five games under 500, so they could still get to 81-81. I'd win that bet, but yeah, the Reds, what a disappointing season.
1: Yeah. So some of my favorite texts from you are, Reds are up late. Here's your chance. Get in. I love to see those.
0: That's not reverse psychology.
1: No, and I always check the odds just to see. All right, well, I want to get back to a bet that I found this week. I was kind of just going through the sports book odds, and one of the things that I found offered, Dave, was a Big Ten team to win the national championship. Okay, so that would include anybody in the conference, and you know, amongst the top teams, we have the top six on the board to win the national championship. Three are Big Ten. Obviously, Ohio State is tied with Notre Dame in the odds at 6-1 to win the national championship. Right behind them at plus 650 is Oregon. And then Indiana is 9-1. So the other non-Big Ten teams that be in that top six or top seven would be Notre Dame, Texas, Georgia, and Miami. Now, the odds on a Big Ten team winning the national championship were plus 140. And I was like, gosh, if you're going to give me Ohio State, Indiana, and Oregon, and you're going to give me plus money, I feel like it's pretty good value. Now, I think Ryan brought up during the call-in show, like, oh, well, that you also include in there if a Penn State or a USC or a surprise team makes a run, you also get that value as well. But like, to me, given those the three top teams of the Big Ten, I like the value of plus 140.
0: I do too, because you're getting three of the seven teams, almost half the teams that Vegas is telling us. These are the seven teams that have a legit shot. There's a big drop off from seven, which is Miami in the betting odds, to eight.
1: Yep.
0: Which I believe is it Tech?
1: It is LSU. Okay. Is 18-1. Texas Tech is 20.
0: Yeah. So there's a big drop off from seven to eight. So yeah, I would love if you could get, obviously you wouldn't get plus money, if you could give those top seven or the field. Typically I'm a field guy, but you give me the top seven, I'm pretty confident it's going to be one of those seven. But I agree with you. The fact you're getting plus money on that, because you're getting three of the seven teams, and you're not getting, it's not like they're like teams like five, six, and seven. You're getting one, three, and like what, five, something like that, as far as the betting odds. I like that.
1: The other thing too, is you got to assume whoever goes on and wins the Big Ten championship is probably going to be the one seed, maybe the two seed.
0: At the worst, right?
1: At the very worst, probably right. the two. So you feel like you get to the playoff and there's a likelihood that there will probably be four Big Ten teams of the 12. And then it's hard to envision a scenario where the Big Ten doesn't have at least one team in the semifinals.
0: Right. So
1: maybe two. Who knows? Maybe three teams in the semifinals.
0: Right.
1: So at the plus 140 value, it's something that once you get later in the season, if you felt like there was another team like Notre Dame that's really good, you would still have that ability to hedge out of it.
0: Let me ask you this. Do you guys think, and let's get Isaiah's take on this too, because I don't think that we've talked about this enough. Do you guys think we'll ever have a situation again where the Big Ten has the number one and number two overall seeds in the college football playoff? That was pretty crazy. I don't think we're ever going to see that again.
2: I can't imagine it. It feels like they would have to both go into the Big Ten championship game undefeated. Schedule-wise, they wouldn't have played each other during the regular season.
0: Close game in the Big Ten championship game, which it was. Yeah, I mean, it just lined up.
1: What if I throw this scenario out at you? First off, let's say that the SEC kind of beats itself up a little bit this year, and you have the SEC champ has two losses, which isn't out of the question, right? I wouldn't think that would be too surprising. And let's say Notre Dame, for whatever reason, just doesn't have the season that people are expecting them to, and they have two losses. If you had Ohio State and Oregon, and Ohio State, you're talking about having a win over Texas, and let's say the only loss for each team, let's say they go in to the Big Ten championship game with one loss, and you have a close Big Ten championship game, I could see an Ohio State and Oregon being 1-2 again if you have the SEC kind of beating each other up a little bit.
0: It could happen. I just feel like it's especially the having two straight years.
2: Because yeah, even last year, I was like, I thought they might drop Ohio State to 3 or 4 when we were going through the process, because it was like, are they going to pump up the Big Ten or the SEC champion after the loser? Like, are they really going to keep them both 1-2, which they did at the end of the day, but I thought they may drop the loser to the 3 or 4 spot, making it to where they wouldn't play each other in the bracket again.
0: I do think that was probably their plan, unless it was like a, you know, should have gone to overtime if Ohio State could have kicked a 20-yard field goal. I think they probably would have dropped Ohio State to 3. And you mentioned something about Notre Dame. If Notre Dame is 10-2, now I know that is the rule now. If they're ranked 12th, they're ranked in the top 12 by the committee, they're automatically in. I don't know if they would be in the top 12. If the losses are BYU and Miami, those are really the only good teams they play. Unless SMU ends up being good. SMU could be good. I guess Wisconsin could be good. There's really nobody else on their schedule. Like Stanford. I mean, Navy is solid, obviously. If they're sitting there at 10-2 with no quality wins, do they get in?
1: No. I mean, it would depend on the landscape, right?
0: Yeah.
1: As far as the depth and stuff.
0: But just sitting here right now, like if we had to bet 10-2 Notre Dame with that
1: without
0: schedule.
1: Without a quality win.
0: I don't think they get in. Yeah. If they like lost some fluke game to SMU by a field goal and they barely lost, let's say, to Miami by a field goal, but they did have the win over USC and it was convincing, you could get in at 10-2. I wouldn't be feeling good about that. Now, I think the Irish are going to be at least 11-1 and maybe 12-0. So I think it's a moot point. But if they are sitting there at 10-2, they might be having flashbacks to last year.
1: I think one of the most fascinating things to me for this upcoming football season, too, is who's going to step up and be that fourth Big Ten team, right? You and when we did our Big Ten predictions last Sunday, the three of us all had different picks as far as who finishes fourth in the Big Ten. And I think we think that the fourth place Big Ten team has a great chance of making the playoffs. So that to me is one of the underrated storylines going into this year is who can step up and be number 4 in the Big Ten.
0: Let's delve more into that next on The Money.
3: Tweet from a listener. Are you carrying the Buckeye game today? Considering we've never not carried one, yes. The answer is yes. The Fan.
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16: From the Logan AC and Heat Services Weather Center.
17: We're creeping into those late August temperatures today with highs in the mid-70s. And you'll have lots of sunshine in your forecast today for the rest of your Sunday. Later this afternoon, we do have a chance of seeing an isolated shower. Getting into tomorrow and the next days, really nice morning temperatures as well. 50s for your morning, so it'll feel a little crisp outside. So it might be time to start bringing out those sweaters. I'm your 10 Weather Impact Meteorologist, Lily Aldrich, with 97.1 The Fan.
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3: 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He doesn't care, as long as they win. 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
1: I think one of the most underrated stories going into this college football season is going to be right after the top-tier group of Big Ten teams, Ohio State, Oregon, Indiana. I think it's really bunched up on the middle of pack of the Big Ten. I think there's about four or five teams that could maybe fight for that potential fourth bid for the Big Ten into the college football playoff. And even it's so wide open that when we did our predictions last week, we all had the same top three in the Big Ten, maybe in different orders, but we had the same top three. And then at number four, we all three of us had different picks on who was going to finish fourth in the Big Ten. I ended up going with Penn State. And a big reason for that is they won the schedule lottery. They really did. They're not going to have to play Ohio State. They're not going to have to play Oregon. They're not going to have to play Indiana. Huge advantage. And Matt Campbell, year one, I think they'll be pretty solid. I could see them going 10-2, 11-1 with that schedule. And so for me, I had them at fourth in the Big Ten. Now, you guys went a little bit of a different way. I think USC and Michigan, and kind of make your reasoning and why you guys went with that for the fourth pick.
0: Yeah, I mean, I don't have like a ton of confidence in having USC there, but I did because, you know, I like Maiva at quarterback. You know, Lincoln Riley, good offensive coach, can't field a competent defense so far in his career to save his life. But maybe, and I don't know if this is going to work out or not, but a guy that I always thought was a, you know, a good head coach was Gary Patterson. He was at TCU, been out of football a couple years. He is now USC's defensive coordinator. And I don't know how it's going to work out, but that's at least interesting to me. So I have USC there as the fourth team, but you really could make a salient argument with any of the teams we're talking about. And maybe there'll be another team that sneaks in there. I do think we have to point out, too, guys, everybody thought there was a clear tier one last year that included Ohio State, Oregon, and Penn State. Mm-hmm. Not necessarily in that order. Had Indiana in tier two because everybody was thinking that was just a fluke. It's Indiana. I do wonder if anybody can crash the party a little bit in Iowa. I think Minnesota could be sneaky good this year. I don't think they're going to be like challenging for the Big Ten title or anything, but I think Minnesota could be okay. There's going to be some other teams in the mix as well. But yeah, I went with USC because maybe Gary Patterson can get their defense to like average. And if USC has like an average defense and not an atrocious one, they could be a problem.
1: Yeah. And you went with Michigan, Isaiah.
2: And my reasoning for the Michigan pick is because I think all three of these teams are going to be right there at the four spot. I assume they're probably all going to be right around the 9-3, 8-4 mark. Maybe one gets to 10-2 and that inches it out. But I'm thinking it's going to come down to a tiebreaker. And for me, the two teams that I was really convinced about were Penn State and Michigan. I think Kyle Whittingham's a good coach. He's going to get it back on track up there, and they're probably going to start pounding the rock again. But they play Michigan and Penn State, Dale, and Michigan plays at home. And so that was kind of my tiebreaker on it, is I think if Michigan's at home, I kind of have those teams right on the same level playing field. I think if Michigan gets the win there, that could be the difference between if they're the four spot or five spot in the Big Ten.
1: So for me with Michigan, and this kind of came up as far as a question, is what would be more likely of a scenario to you, that Michigan is a college football playoff team or that Michigan finishes the season unranked altogether? What is the scenario that you think is more likely? I actually go with unranked. And I know, okay, he's Ohio State guy, he's rooting for Ohio State, all that stuff. But when I look at it, and I look at that schedule that Michigan plays, I mean, we talk about Ohio State's schedule, Michigan's schedule is just as tough. And you've got week two, that Oklahoma game. And to me, I think looking at the schedule, and a little bit of an uncertainty as far as the quarterback situation for Michigan, it wouldn't shock me more so if this team is an unranked team than that they make the playoff.
0: Yeah, I agree with you. If I had to pick one or the other, it would be them, you know, being unranked as opposed to them making the playoff. I don't think either is going to happen, though, because I have Michigan pegged for 8-4. I think 9-3 is their ceiling. I know Michigan fans would disagree that that's their ceiling. I could even see 7-5, but 8-4 seems very plausible to me. I have them losing to Oklahoma and Ohio State, and then they have to play at Oregon. That's a loss in my book. And then there's others, you know, they get Indiana at home, but I have Indiana beating them. I do have them beating Penn State at home. At Minnesota's not going to be easy. Iowa and Ann Arbor, not going to be easy. UCLA, we'll see. I think they're at least going to be solid with Chesney and Nico ending his fourth year as a college quarterback. I have them for 8-4. So if Michigan's 8-4 with that schedule, they'll definitely be ranked, but they won't be good enough to make the college football playoff. But to answer your question, if I had to pick one of the two, I think 7-5, well, I'm not picking that, is more likely, which that would lead to them being unranked most likely. I think 7-5 is probably more likely than Michigan going 10-2 and making the playoff. Because I think even with that schedule, they could have a chance at 9-3 with that schedule. But you're basically asking, in my opinion, you more confident in 10-2 for Michigan or 7-5? I'll go 7-5, although I think they'll be a little bit better than that.
1: And an Ohio State question. This kept coming up last night. We were talking about this because looking at the Ohio State Ball State line, and it's kind of sitting there. I've seen it at 50.5. I've seen it at 49.5, which is eye popping. And then you start thinking about, yeah, but Ohio State's second team is better than Ball State's is significantly better than Ball State's starters. Covering a huge spread like that, a lot of times you need either to shut out the other team, or you need a defensive score, or both. Because you're just talking about 50 points, you're talking about a crazy amount of points.
0: And you're getting less snaps now. And that's not just if the tempo is slower.
1: Correct. But
0: just regular in college football, because of the rules, there's a few less snaps per game, which is... And Isaiah brought up something really interesting last week. You look at the first 4 years of the Ryan Day era, they were a scoring machine. And last 3 years, somewhat by design, they've slowed it down where they're not scoring as many points, but there's less plays, less wear and tear, longer season. I do think there's going to be a moderate correction to that. I don't know if they're going to go back to like what it was in 2019 and all those years where they're ranked like 10th or better in the country in total offense. Last year, they weren't bad. They were like 28th in the country in total offense last year. I think they are going to take a step up, and I like them to cover that spread. That, to me, that has like 56-0 written all over it, or 63-3, like you said, with a defensive touchdown, and then wanting to show in that opener, like, okay, this offense is going to be more explosive. We're not just going to be running the clock down all the time. We're mixing up the cadence. That being said, you don't want to show Texas too much, but are you really worried about showing too much with your second and third teams out there? Like, yeah, I'm going to stay away from it, but if I had to bet on it, I would take Ohio State covering that monumental point spread.
1: Even Dave, with that humongous point spread, you think about it, and I'd be shocked if Ohio State's not up 35 or 42-0 at the half, something along those lines. And I think Ohio State's going to be really, really good and effective at running the ball this year. So even if you are running out the clock, what's to say that there aren't a couple home run runs that when you're trying to run out the clock? And when Ball State is down and trying to throw the football, pick six, turnover, fumble, stuff like that. So like, it feels like a huge line. Maybe it's not that bad of a line.
0: Yeah, if you're Legend Bay and you're in there in your Buckeye opener in the third quarter, you're trying to score every time you get that ball. And it doesn't look, if it's a running play, it doesn't. They're still going to, I think, Tavian St. Clair, even though Luke Fahey's giving him a run for his money, which is an interesting storyline in camp, which I did not see coming. I thought like Luke Fahey would be the third string, beat out the transfer, Justin Martin. I did not see him giving Tavian a run for his money. I do think even if Ryan Day believes right now that maybe it's even or Fahey might even be a little ahead, I think he'll have Tavian trot out there. But Tavian's, they're going to let him throw the ball, I would think. And then if Luke Fahey goes in there, yeah, it's very interesting. It's very interesting. And, but I do think with Arthur Smith and, you know, I think they kind of want to prove a point again without showing too much. So it's like, I'm kind of talking out of both sides of my mouth. I do think they want to prove a point to an extent without showing Texas too much. And real quick before we take a break, some people might be like, you guys are assuming they're going to blow out Ball State. Look what happened with Ohio University last year. Here's the difference. And that ended up being a blowout anyway, 37-9, but OU was winning 3-0 at the end of the first quarter. My daughter, who's an OU student, big Buckeye fan, had to take a picture and say, oh, we're hanging in there. I'm like, that hit me. I'm like, I used to have her on my podcast. She would finish every podcast with "Go Bucks, Michigan stinks," like in this cutest like little girl voice when she was like 3 years old. I kept playing it. And for her to say "we," I was like, man, it's OU. So it's all good. For people that are saying, well, what, look at OU. OU was one of the best teams in the MAC last year. They really should have won the MAC title. They kind of lost some games they shouldn't have. They were a good team last year. Ball State is picked as one of the worst teams in the MAC by Phil Steele. So I think Ohio State's going to have their way with Ball State. And up next on the show is This or That. This is On the Money.
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0: Welcome back to the fastest 2 hours in sports radio. It flies by every week. I can't believe we're down to like less than a half hour in the show. But right about now, my friends, it is time for This or That. Hit it, Isaiah.
23: Here they come, yo. Here they come. Here they come, yo. Here they come. Here they
24: this
23: come.
24: Or that. This or that. This or that. This or that. This
0: I love you guys for not saying what you're thinking, because right now when I say this is the fastest 2 hours in sports radio, you guys, yeah, you weren't here like for the call-in show like we were. Easy for you to come in here and do 2 hours and say it goes by fast. No, but it always flies by. It's always crazy. You know, time flies when you're having fun. Is that not the truest thing? Like, seriously, time flies when you're having fun. Go ahead.
1: And Dave, guess what? It's going to go even faster once we got Ohio State football starting. Like, I feel the 2 hour show is like 5 minutes of how quick it is once we got actual football going on.
0: Okay. Are you guys, first one for me, are you guys getting with in order? It'll be for Ohio State. You want to go leader receptions or yards? I can go either way.
1: Let's go.
0: What do you think is more important? I think yards are more important, right?
1: Yes.
0: Okay. I think 2 through 4, it's going to go 2. Devin McEwen's going to be second in yards. Brandon Ennis is going to be third in yards, barely above Chris Henry Jr. at 4th. You guys getting with that, or are you getting with I'm crazy and it's not going to be
1: I'm
0: like
1: actually going to flip-flop Ennis.
0: And Chris Henry.
1: And Chris Henry Jr.
0: Okay, that's fair. That's fair.
1: That'd be my call.
0: McEwen, like, being the number two, I was hoping he'd be a guy that could come in. I liked his film at UT San Antonio, but it's UT San Antonio, right? And I was hoping he could be a guy that could come in and be, like, a solid number four. The fact that, we'll have to see it first. It seems like he's going to be, like, the clear number two. I think that's a huge story, and he looks the part. Isaiah, are you getting with what I said, or are you getting with maybe what Scott said?
2: I'm getting with what you said. I think it's going to be McEwen, then Ennis, then Chris Henry Jr. If you had done receptions, I don't think this would be the order, but 4 yards, I think this will be the order.
0: Oh, and you can get with this. You can get with that. You can get with this.
2: There it is.
0: You can get with that.
1: I like your singing better, actually.
0: Yeah, my rapping, yeah.
1: All right, week 0, 6 days away. How much football are you going to watch? I'm going to put an over-under total on number of hours watched during next Saturday's week 0 action.
0: Just Saturday, right?
1: Just okay. Saturday. I am putting that number at 4.5 hours. You going over or under the amount of hours you're watching football? 4.5.
0: Man, typically it'd be way. I thought you might even go higher than that. Typically it'd be way above that. I'll actually be. God, I can't believe I'm saying this as a college football junkie. I love college football, but the games just aren't good. If I'm sitting there for roughly 5 hours, like watching games, I'll be surprised. Now I'll be in the ballpark. I'll be close, if not above, but I'll say I'll be under that.
1: So you're saying I set a good over-under number.
0: That was really good. That was real. I thought you were going to say like 6.5 hours, and I'd be like, under.
1: Yeah.
0: If he went 4.5 on me, Isaiah, I'm like, ooh, that's like right around what I was thinking like I might be doing. Like, I'll probably be watching like at least 3, maybe as many as 5.
1: Here's what I'm thinking.
0: You should be a handicapper.
1: Here's what I'm thinking as far as my schedule goes. I'm definitely going to watch the North Carolina TCU game. I don't know if I'll catch every play. It's something that I'll probably catch the first half for sure. And then if it's a good game, I'll stick around for the second half. I want to watch a quarter or so of USC, probably just to see USC.
0: Right.
1: And then I'll probably
0: San Jose State Is that right?
1: Yeah, they're playing San Jose State. Okay. They're 38.5-point favorite in that one. And then I'll probably have a little action on the late one, maybe the Hawaii-Stanford. So I probably will go just barely over 4.5 hours when you add it all up, because I do want to see a ton of that first game, Carolina-TCU.
2: I think I'm going to go with the over, but will I be like intently watching? Like it'll be on my TV in my house, or I'll be like at a bar, maybe like having lunch, watching the game while having conversation. But I think I'm going to go with over.
0: If it's in the background at home, I might go over. But as far as actually like, you know, paying close attention, I'll be under.
2: Yeah, I'll be on the couch.
1: I'm talking true eyes on the screen. Not, okay, I'm in the kitchen, I'm getting some nachos.
0: I'm at the bar.
1: Yeah, I'm talking to friends and I can kind of see it.
0: His fiance is like states away, so you know what he's doing at the bar with his, and I'm kidding, he loves his girlfriend, his fiance, and she's cool. We got a chance to hang out with her. I wasn't surprised at all. She's a very lovely young lady, and she's going to be a veterinarian. So when she moves to Columbus, I love animals. We have two dogs. I know who our vet's going
2: to
0: be.
2: You'll know where to take them. All right, next one for me, guys. I plugged this into DraftKings here. I wanted to see what the odds would be if you put in Oregon, Indiana, and Ohio State all just to make the playoff, right? Just all three of them just to get in the playoff. And it was at plus 115. So almost like a pretty even odds there. And so are you guys getting with Oregon, Ohio State, and Indiana are all making the playoff, or one of them will miss?
0: I'm getting what they all will make it. Now, you guys know if I'm an Oregon fan, and I don't think this is getting nearly enough airplay. In fact, I hardly hear anybody bring it up. Oregon losing both coordinators to me is a big deal. They lost their defensive coordinator. He's now the head coach at Cal. They lost the offensive coordinator, now the head coach at UK. And both those guys were like highly respected. You'd hear for a couple years, they're rising stars. So, and then they didn't go out and have some national search to find the best guys they could. They promoted from within. And that could go one of two ways. We've seen it not go well at Ohio State when they lose Tom Herman as offensive coordinator. We'll just promote Ed Warner. Really good offensive line coach. He'll be fine, right? No, it was a disaster. And who knows? I mean, maybe the guys that promoted from within will be good coordinators, but I need to see it first. But to answer your question, I am getting with all three of them will make it in. If I had to pick one that won't, it'd be Oregon.
1: Yeah, it's amazing to me that it's actually plus money. And I think back then, a year ago, we spent a significant amount of time during our shows, Dave, doing parlays of to make the college football playoff. And it felt like, okay, six of them were going to be easy. Like, okay, you can plug in this one, this one, this one. And then you run into Texas, Notre Dame, and Clemson are three, and Penn State. We had four teams that we felt really good and confident. Okay, these teams are definitely making a 12-team playoff. And then all four of those didn't. So I can, I guess, get a little bit behind why it's plus money. I just couldn't tell you today that any one of those teams would miss the playoffs. Like, it's so hard for me to see. So I'm going to say that they all three make it. But last year, it told you one of those teams probably won't.
2: Which is unbelievable, because obviously Penn State fell off in a way that's like not very common, going from like the number three team in the AP poll going into the season, falling all the way out of the top 25.
1: But Clemson did it too.
2: Both of them did it. And then even LSU was right there in the same spot as them. I think all three make it, but if one was to fall all the way out, I think it might be Oregon. Like, that would be the one for me that would make the most sense if I was picking one out of the three. I think Indiana is going to be back in it, and I think their schedule sets up for them pretty well. And so, I think all three will be there.
0: All right, my next one. You and I need to pretend, like Scotty and I, we need to pretend like we're diehard Browns fans just for this question. Okay. Isaiah doesn't need
1: I
0: to.
1: I never want to do that.
0: Isaiah doesn't want to pretend. We're playing a little radio here. Sorry, my Houday friends out there. We're playing a little radio here. Isaiah doesn't need to pretend. He is a Browns diehard. All right, we're Browns diehard just for this question. If you were at the preseason game yesterday in Cleveland, Deshaun Watson takes the field. Are you amongst the people that are booing? And let's say you're getting into it. There's some hatred, some vitriol. You're standing up and you're booing like you hate him. You getting with your, you would boo Deshaun Watson with every boo in your body. Or are you not getting with that?
1: Dave, this is a really, really good question. And I will say that I have probably stood up and booed at a game maybe two, three times in my life total.
0: See, he's not a Reds fan or a Bengals fan, or that would not be the case.
1: It's very rare.
0: Wearing like paper bags to games in the 90s for the Bengals.
1: Now, I'm specifically like, now there's yelling. Like, I'll do some yelling and complaining.
0: But you're not a booer.
1: But not boo. Like, actual, yeah. I think it's kind of a weird, weird thing. But I would probably be amongst the ones up there screaming my frustrations. So yeah, I could see myself booing.
0: I would have booed for sure. 100%. I mean, and Deshaun is in denial here, thinking it's just because of the off the field stuff, which was really, really bad. But I do think you'd have, right or wrong, you'd have a lot of Browns fans looking the other way if he would just came in here and just balled out. He's been a terrible on the field. He's been terrible off the field. They gave up the farm to get him, and they're still going to be paying him roughly, at least salary cap wise, for the next 4 years after this. I'm booing the heck out of that guy.
2: See, for me, I'm not a booer. I don't think I've ever booed at a sporting event. I understand why fans boo, and I think you're more... If you're sitting next to me, and Deshaun ran out of the tunnel, and he was running on the field, if you want to boo, I've got no problem.
0: You just cuss at the players? Is that what you're saying?
2: I just scream.
1: What about a bad call?
0: Yell about their mom?
2: I will say, referees... I'm not a booer, though. I would just yell.
1: Yeah, like, the process of booing is weird. Like, get up...
0: Boo.
1: Yeah. I mean, it's weird.
2: I don't have a good boo either. There's some people that maybe have a better boo than
1: Let's
2: me.
1: Let's hear it. Let's hear your boo.
2: So if I was like a boo, like I just
1: that's a solid
2: I
1: boo.
2: I don't know if I have a good boo.
1: You guys even like, have the hands to the mouth with the boo.
0: Boo.
1: All right, see, I would just stand up and boo.
0: I just like I can flash back. Akili Smith takes the field. Boo. The Cincinnati Reds as an organization. Boo.
2: See, for me, I would be more of a, I would be a yeller. Like, I would be yelling at the refs.
1: You
2: I would
1: suck.
2: Have things to say. Yeah. I've got opinions I need to share with them. The boo doesn't get my anger across, I don't think. So I'm not getting with the boo.
1: I like that. All right. So next, my next topic is tomorrow. I get the opportunity to play in Anthony Rothman's golf outing, and it raises a lot of money for the dogs, for the cats, all that stuff, for shelters, and just it's awesome. Now, my question is: in a scramble, you're playing a golf scramble, so you got four guys. You're all going for the best score you can on a hole. Would you consider yourself better off the tee, driving the ball, or better putting on the green?
0: Oh gosh, I thought you were gonna go chipping. The only thing I'm somewhat decent at golf.
1: Better putter or better driver?
0: I'm a better putter than a driver. I'm not good at either.
1: Okay, see, I am consistently like 200 to 220 yards like on the drive. I am like really short drive, so I'm not a good scramble player, but I'm good around the greens and I'm good at putting, so I'm on the green.
2: See, I think my driver's consistent, but it's just not deep enough. Like, where even if I hit a solid drive, if someone actually gets good contact, like they're going to hit it further than me, mine would be like the layup drive because I'm right there too. I'm 200, 220 is like a good drive for
1: right.
2: me. So that's not coming to the table where a putt, I could hit a putt that could be of substantial use. So I would say I'm more likely to be useful on the green than from the driving.
0: Before we kick it back to Isaiah, I mean, he better be a good putter. He's got a putting green in his backyard.
2: That's true.
0: It's pretty nice. Yeah. Chipping green, putting green. It's pretty nice.
2: So are you guys getting with when you're watching the NFL games coming up these Sundays or maybe an Ohio State game and you're at a bar getting some drinks? Are you getting with, I'm going to be having a full meal to go with the game, or are you just going to be getting appetizers and snacking throughout the game? If we're at Hollywood Casino, are you getting the steak and potatoes, or are you getting the big pretzel?
0: Yeah, as you know, it can go one of two ways, right? We can just get the full meal when we're out there. Typically, I like going apps. You know, if we're going to be out there for 4 hours or whatever, there could be a second round as well. And we have done like, you know, not early in the morning, but like early afternoon doing like full dinners because the steak is so good out there at Hollywood Casino. Typically, I like going with apps.
1: Yeah, I do generally two meals because I'll do the steak and then later on, let me get some chicken wings.
0: Wings time.
1: Yeah. And then maybe a little dessert. So yeah, why not? Go for it all.
2: See, I'm just an appetizer guy. I'm not getting a meal. It's too much for me to be watching the game, trying to enjoy my beers, and then also like having like a full meal in front of me. Like, I have to have something I can just pick it. I'll do fried pickles or the pretzel or mozzarella sticks or just something easy.
1: Okay, good point. So let's say it's an Ohio State game. I'm not eating a meal during the Ohio State game. That's happening.
0: Right.
1: But like if I'm watching NFL Sunday where I'm just rooting for the teams that I bet on and I'm not like all in on a specific team, then full meal.
2: That's a good way to think of it too. So I think if I'm out for a game that I don't care about, then I'll get a full meal. But if it's a team that I'm actively rooting for, like the Browns or Ohio State, then I have to do apps because I got to be locked in.
0: Thought of real quick, man. I know we got to take a break. I should just save this for next week. But Isaiah got me thinking of this because you mentioned beers, plural. If you're in a really busy bar and maybe you've already gotten a drink and it took you a while to get the second one, are you getting with you typically will order two at a time if it's crowded, or are you one at a time?
1: Well, you know, because we've been at plenty of these watch parties. You got to go two at a time.
0: Yeah, I go two at a time.
2: There's no way around it. Like if it's slow and you are worried about getting a second one, then you got to get the second one. And even if the one beer starts to get a little bit warm, it's better than just not having one at all and having to fight the crowd. I'll fight through there to get up to the front one time. I don't want to have to do that like every 10 minutes.
1: Have you ever done three?
2: I don't think I've ever done three at a time.
1: I haven't gone that far.
0: I don't think I have either.
1: Maybe your own personal bucket.
2: Ooh, a bucket.
0: Yeah, that's different, but I have not gone up there and been like, I need three for myself.
1: And we're not, just I'm not talking about service
0: two.
1: Is slow.
0: And what am I talking about getting two for you and your buddy or you and your girl? Like, I'm talking two for yourself. Yeah. Like, you're getting with
1: yes.
0: that.
1: Oh, yes. Of course. Yeah.
0: Of course we are.
2: Next time we go to Hollywood Casino, we'll all get three when we go up there.
0: Oh, man. We're also getting with this. No, not this or that. We're getting with Best Bets.
1: Yep.
0: Best Bets is coming up next on The Money.
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10: 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Am I right? You got to make sure that AC's in tip-top shape, and the only people to call are my friends at Care Heating and Cooling. 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If you're not comfortable in your own home, they start to get itchy and scratchy. Here's what you need to know about my friends at Care. 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
1: Well, we got the question in the YouTube chat. What's the bet of the day, guys? Well, I've got a lot of bets that I will throw out at you here during Best Bets. First off, my college football bets that I've got in. I've got the over on the win total for Minnesota. That's 6.5. I'm going over with them. I'm going under with Illinois in 7.5. I'm going over with Ohio State in 9.5. So those are season win totals. A couple other prop bets out there I like. I took the Big Ten to win the national championship this year at plus 140. So any of the teams out of the conference winning it gets that bet done. I've got Louisville to win the ACC at plus 450. I'm sorry, I have them to make the college football playoff at plus 450. I have them to win the ACC at plus 750. Virginia Tech to win the ACC. I know it's James Franklin, but I got him at 25-1. They got a lot of returning guys, a lot of good transfers in. So Virginia Tech, 25-1 to win the ACC. And then if you want to bet for today, to have a little bit of fun this afternoon, look at the LIV Golf Tour. Might be their last tournament ever, the way things are going. But Thomas Dietrich is who I got at 5-1, one shot back. Dave, your best bets today.
0: Yeah, before I get to that, it's interesting when you mention Illinois, because, and I think rightfully so, Brett Bielema's gotten a lot of shine, I'll say, since he became Illinois' head coach. I think some people were thinking, oh, is he, you know, retread, didn't go well at Arkansas, was good at Wisconsin, how's he going to do it? He's done really well at Illinois. Mm-hmm. You think they're going to have a little drop-off this year? Makes sense. Altmaier was a good quarterback.
1: Yes.
0: Last 3 years of breaking in. Caton Hauser this year is our starting quarterback, who's bounced around a little bit. Actually started at Michigan State, then went to East Carolina, and now is there. But let me ask you this. We kind of gloss over the fact that he went to Arkansas for 5 years and was terrible. He was good at Wisconsin. Initially, I chalked that up to, well, he just took over Barry Alvarez, and the program is just humming, and he just kept it on the rails. What do we make of his and I know Arkansas, that's a tough place to win, but Scott, he was 11-29 in SEC games there. 29-34 overall in five seasons.
1: Yeah.
0: He was terrible at Arkansas. And again, granted, that's a tough place to win.
1: And we give him credit for taking Illinois out of the complete basement of the Big Ten and getting more towards the middle of the pack. They just don't seem like they're going to make another step forward. I think they take a little bit of a step back this year.
0: All right, my best bet. I really like this one. I'm surprised I figured it'd be plus money, but I didn't think it'd be close to 2-1. I thought it'd be more like plus 120. That would be Carlos Alcaraz to win the U.S. Open tennis tournament. And I know he missed the French Open with the wrist. Then he had to miss Wimbledon. For him to miss those two tournaments, obviously that was a very serious injury. Is he really ready? I tell you what, if he was entering this tournament healthy, with no Yannick Sinner in the tournament, it might be minus 300. I like the value here. Alcaraz almost 2-1. You're getting plus 195. In fact, I did just put a little a mini bet on there. I might put more money on it here in a bit. But Alcaraz plus 195 to win the U.S. Open, I love that.
1: Yeah, it just makes me a little nervous. He didn't even play in Cincinnati either. So he'll be 4 months without playing until he plays in the U.S. Open.
0: Yeah, but you know how those guys train. He's playing.
1: I get it.
0: He's playing, but it is different.
1: And you're right.
0: It is different.
1: He would be minus 200 to win it with Sinner out.
0: That's probably more accurate. I said it could be minus 300. Probably be more like minus 200, especially with Zverev in there and some other good players. All right, that is our show for today. Thank you very much for joining us. We appreciate it very much. For Scotty Vegas and Isaiah Jacob,

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9: Good morning, I'm Isaiah Jacob. The Browns dropped their second preseason game to the Bills yesterday, 31-7. Shedeur Sanders played the first half, completing 9 of 11 passes for 71 yards, one touchdown, and one interception. Deshaun Watson played the third quarter, going 5 of 12 for 36 yards with an interception. Watson received boos throughout his quarter of play. Todd Monken commented on the crowd after the game.
10: Hey, how's it feel to get booed? It's a pretty easy question. It sucks. I don't want to get booed. You don't want to get booed? Let's play good football. Let's play good at quarterback. Let's play good on offense. Let's play good as a team. And then you don't have to worry about all that, because it can turn just like that.
9: The Browns wrap up preseason this Thursday at 8 against the Patriots. The Guardians picked up their third straight win last night, beating the Rockies 4-3. They'll meet again this afternoon at 3:10. The Reds also picked up a win yesterday, beating the Diamondbacks at 11-5. They'll close out the series this afternoon at 4:15.
11: 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If the weekend is a big desert for sports talk, think of this show as an oasis.
12: Yes, yes, here we go.
11: Come drink from our pool of hot takes as you quench your thirst with.
13: I thought I was going somewhere, but I'm not.
11: So let's just start the show.
14: Hi, check, check, 3, 2, 1. Do we remember how to do this? It's been a few weeks. What's happening? Cole Bartzimas, Dylan Gonzalez, Isaiah Jacob. As we are in our penultimate show, so to speak, as
15: vocabulary. Work.
14: Thank you. Penultimate. As we got a couple more shows before we head into football season, then we'll be doing Saturday stuff. So we got to enjoy the time while we got it.
15: But you two will be doing Saturday stuff. I'll be on my couch.
14: That's right. Because you and Bodie Wells, because of your schedules, you're like, you know what? We'll give those two the weekends off. They're coming in here at ungodly hours in the morning. So let's not make them work on Saturday morning. So I'm going to become you. Because for noon games, which Lord knows Ohio State plays a million of them, our pregame coverage, as I give you a 2-week horizontal tease here, Fish will be really proud of me, was our pregame coverage for all the noon games we're going to have this year, because Lord knows Ohio State plays many of them. Our pregame show, the first one, Matty Ice, Devere Posey,

0: and Sons of Bucker. I'm running the board for that.
1: Nice.
0: I'm in at 6:30.
1: So well,
0: that's when the show starts. I'm in a little bit before that because, you know, got to prepare all the update. God, I got to do updates again?
1: Home opener.
0: Damn it.
1: Home opener isn't at noon.
0: No.
1: It's at 12:30.
2: There you go.
0: Great.
2: By, okay. 30 minutes.
1: There you go, Buckeye fans. Yeah. Ask and you shall receive.
0: Exactly.
1: No more noon kickoffs. How about a 12:30 against Ball State?
0: And you know what? If you don't want a noon game, apparently what you got to do is play a really tough non-con game on the road. And yes, that will get you out of noon.
1: Yep.
0: And so do you have the times? Do you have the Ohio State schedule in front of you?
1: I can't say I do.
0: No, it's okay. I was not planning on opening the show with Buckeye schedule talk already.
1: I think their Texas game kicks off at 7:30 on ABC, I want to say.
0: That'd be my guess.
1: That's just me pulling that out of thin air.
0: You reminded me to bring a topic to the show because apparently Texas has got a couple problems going on the internet. You know, one of the dads of the team forgot that he's a background dancer and he's trying to join the band.
1: I have no idea what's going on there. Like, I do, but I don't at the same time. I know what the internet's saying, but I'm like, God, what is going on down there in Austin?
0: It will not matter at the end of the day. But anyway, we got a good one for you. So usually, you know, you try to keep it as local as possible out of the gate. But so
1: that a rule?
0: Yeah, well, no, it's not a rule. First of all, we can do whatever we want. Yeah. Like, we got the blank canvas. We got the full 3 hours, by the way. That means that the Reds are out on the West Coast. They are playing the Diamondbacks in Arizona. And if I'm not mistaken, Arizona in baseball season is West Coast time. Outside of baseball season, they are mountain time.
1: I thought they didn't abide by the daylight savings or whatever. I thought stayed. Okay.
0: That's why in two different seasons, you have in two different halves of the year, they're in two different time zones. Yeah. So they are, I believe, I said West Coast time. I think it's called Pacific time to be more accurate. So
1: Pacific and mountain is what we're looking for.
0: Lord knows
1: here.
0: The Reds are not playing Sunday night baseball. So if we have if we have a full 3 hour show, that means the Reds are out on the West Coast. So that's what we got for you. So there was
1: 8:04 in Phoenix right now. So Pacific time.
0: Pacific it is. Okay. Yes. And so we will hit on a little bit of Buckeye news. There is Buckeye news to discuss.
1: Oh, yeah.
0: But I don't know if that can take precedent over what my algorithm was feeding me left, right, and center when my friends and I were texting about left, right, and center. And that was the great debate of Shador versus Four had a new iteration here. And I'm so glad we're at the point where we actually have games. Like, I've had a bunch of people asking me, just, you know, how's work? And, you know, they ask you that year round when you run into someone like, oh, you're on the radio, like, blah, blah, blah. Like, how's that going? That's cool. And I'm like, it's about to be great because we're about to have games to watch and talk about because, you know, when you get to June and July and it's like, okay, we're having the same discussions we had 3 months ago and there's no new information. Now we have new information and we have new information with Deshaun Watson and Shador Sanders as they both, you know, etched another chapter into this heated quarterback battle that Cleveland's got. Big picture, I actually, you know what? I'm going to like talk some people off the ledge. I didn't think there were that many gigantic takeaways from that.
1: Really?
0: I'll give you one. And I want to hear your guys' thoughts on this too. I was surprised that Deshaun Watson played, period. Because when Todd Monken made his intentions clear at the beginning of the week that if we see what we want to see in practice, we won't even bother playing the starters in the game against the Bills because, you know, they do all the joint practices leading up to that.
1: Because we had some people that work for the Browns, I'm not going to say their names, that acted like Deshaun Watson looked like God during the joint practice.
0: Pivis Towel?
1: No, not him.
0: Oh.
1: It's a role model of mine, so I don't want to put him on blast. I think Isaiah knows who I'm talking about.
2: Well, I was working during that show, so I do.
0: I don't know who. All right, well,
1: it was Bo.
0: Oh, man.
1: Yeah.
0: Well, here.
2: He can look like God on Thursday and not look good on Saturday.
1: That's true.
0: If you crush Bo after calling him a role model, I feel like that's okay. If you say he's a role model of mine and then you're like, but I disagree with that, I feel like it's okay. It wasn't that offensive.
1: Yeah, sick. They canceled each other out.
0: But I was surprised, first and foremost, that Deshaun Watson played. When Todd Monken made that announcement that if we see what we need to see, the starters won't even play, and they had already announced that Shador was going to be the starter, I'm like, okay, so Shador's going to be out there running with the twos.
1: Yeah.
0: That means that whoever gets in after Shador is running with the threes, right?
1: In theory, so, yeah.
0: I thought that was kind of, and we talked about it on Rothman Nice for sure last week, that that was an indication, I thought, that Monken was tipping his hand, that Deshaun's with the ones. And when Deshaun Watson got out there with the threes, I was like, okay, so now I don't know what to think.
1: Yeah.
0: Didn't look good.
1: I know that when the preseason started, they basically said, here's what we're going to do. Deshaun's going to play the first half of the first game. Shador's going to play a third quarter. Dylan Gabriel's going to play the fourth. And then for the second game, we're going to switch Deshaun and Shador's roles, which is what happened yesterday. Shador started the first half and then Deshaun played the third quarter. But once it seemed like they wanted to name Deshaun the starter, I thought they were going to pivot off of that. It seemed like they didn't want to go back on their word, but we were talking about it after the show on Friday. What's the excuse they're going to make to not play Deshaun? Because what are the pros of playing Deshaun against a bunch of dudes that are going to be on the street in 2 weeks? There's no pro to it. Either he gets hurt or what happened yesterday happens. And your guy that you are floating out there that you want to be the starter, and people could argue that they're not doing that. I think that they did that months ago when they had Mary Kay Cabot come out and say, like, hey, they want Deshaun to be the starter. And that basically was like a feeler for the fan base, which went horribly wrong, because I feel like most Browns fans want Shador to start, because what's the point of Deshaun starting? But
0: well, hold on. If you think that Deshaun Watson is better, and that's obviously Todd Monken's decision along with everybody else in the offensive coaching staff.
1: Sure.
0: I think, and this is my belief, and I do not think the Browns are going to be good, but I think every single NFL team, no matter what, should enter week one planning to compete.
1: Okay, but if
0: and then you could back it off in like week three or four.
1: If we're being realistic, if they're both pretty similar, which I feel like you can't say that they're not, like what no one's saying that one is significantly better than the other, regardless of what side you're on.
0: I agree with that.
1: Okay, you know you're going to stink. You're a young team. Just play the young dude. Like, it's that simple to me. Like, see what you got. You know what you got with Deshaun. Well, you have a very limited sample size with Shador. I would say prove to yourself that he sucks before you have to inevitably go draft a quarterback next year.
0: No, I agree with all of that. But another thing, too, let's keep in mind, 17 games is a long season.
1: Yeah.
0: So you got plenty of time. Trust me, there are going to be Browns fans everywhere firing coaches and quarterbacks like every single week.
1: Oh, for sure.
0: So it's going to happen. And that's like a 4+ month season. So it's all right. There will be plenty of time. And even if they split the season 50, well, you can't 50-50. Let's give Dylan Gabriel a start, because we have an odd number of games. Yeah, so we got one game.
1: Start week.
0: So we'll split 18. It 50-50. That gives us one game left over. We'll give it to either Dylan Gabriel, Taylen Green, whatever you want. But even if Deshaun and Shador split the season 50-50 as best they can with the math, like, that's 2 months apiece. Like, if we're just talking about this in a general calendar time frame, we're going to have a lot of time to watch both of them.
1: Yeah.
0: And so I don't think you have to rush into anything. And there are going to be Browns fans everywhere. Isaiah's probably going to be one of them, benching the quarterback after like week two or three. And so it's just, I don't want to like do the whole like, let's all just be patient. But like, it will be a long time. And if Shador's not good, you're going to want to rebench him and just move on to the next one. It's just like wash, rinse, repeat. So I do think entering the season with a plan of by this benchmark date, this is when we move on to quarterback, whoever it is, whether Shador starts and then we go to Deshaun, or whether Deshaun starts, then we go to Shador. Either way, like, there's got to be like a little bit of patience, because you can't do that. You can't do bench the quarterback radio for 4 straight months. That's a third of the whole year.
1: Yeah. I want Isaiah to be able to say some of his piece before we go to break. And we're going to talk about this next segment, I'm assuming. But
0: oh yeah,
1: to me, I've thought, and most people think, all people think, the Browns are a circus. I think yesterday they somehow made my thought of them, my perception of them, even worse when I didn't think it was possible. They messed up yesterday as much as they possibly could.
0: Isaiah's going to join us in the next segment.
1: Okay.
0: Now, let me ask you this. Are you talking about on the field?
1: Everything. Everything. Okay. Every way that they could have messed up yesterday, they messed up.
0: Okay. Well, we have not addressed the post-game commentary. I promise you we'll do that on the other side. And I also have a couple more thoughts on the game itself. I don't know when I became like preseason X's and O's guy, but I guess we're about to do that. But yeah, as you suggested, Browns bunch of clowns on the field and off the field. So if you're looking for content, you found it, and you can find it on the other side of this break. We will be right back. Keep it here on 97.1 The Fan.
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19: We're creeping into those late August temperatures today with highs in the mid-70s. And you'll have lots of sunshine in your forecast today for the rest of your Sunday. Later this afternoon, we do have a chance of seeing an isolated shower. Getting into tomorrow and the next days, really nice morning temperatures as well. 50s for your morning, so it'll feel a little crisp outside. So it might be time to start bringing out those sweaters. I'm your 10 Weather Impact meteorologist, Lily Aldrich, with 97.1 The Fan.
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0: All right, Buckeyes stuff at 11:30.
1: Can't wait,
0: Bart Scott. I don't have it ready, but I'd play it if I had it ready. It's probably in this. I've definitely cut that.
1: I'm sure it's in there.
0: All right. So we'll wrap up the on-field conversation as it pertains to Browns and Bills from yesterday. Again, I'm kind of like anti-preseason. Well, you know what the difference is? Is I have NFL Plus now. I got it for this year. And so
1: what's like, NFL Plus versus like NFL Sunday Ticket?
0: I can watch the games after the fact.
1: Okay.
0: So I can watch the games on my schedule.
1: Okay.
0: Which is great. So this is actually the funny thing. I had no intentions of watching the Browns game live. I'm like, I'll just catch the condensed version later.
1: I think that's acceptable for the preseason. I cannot in my right mind watch a sporting event that I know already happened. I don't know why I can't do it. I just can't do it. I even don't even want to. Like sometimes on Prime, like Thursday Night Football, if I for some reason like get home a little late, like let's say it's like 9 o'clock and it automatically is like, do you want like a fast recap? I'll do that.
0: Yeah.
1: But I'm not like going back and trying to catch up to the game. Like I'm going right in where it is.
0: I haven't been, until I got into this industry, I wasn't able to do that.
1: Like, right. Sometimes you have to.
0: My friend's dad, no joke, like we would play, he coached us in basketball and stuff like that. He would, like diehard Green Bay Packers fan, he'd record the games and like go coach us. I'm like, how in the world do you spend your entire Sunday at basketball tournaments? And like, he would, everybody knew, don't tell him the score.
1: Yeah.
0: I'm like, how for like 4 or 5 hours, the games at one, you're getting home at who knows what time and you're watching the game and reacting like it's live. Like I never understood the concept of that.
1: You see, he's a psychopath then. If he's reacting like it's live when it's not live, that's something else.
0: Because he's able to do it. And for me, it's more like with work where it's like, I want to show up knowing what happened with the Browns and the Bengals and stuff like that. And so it's like, okay. In the condensed version that they have on NFL Plus, it's like, it's every single play. They just chop out like the punts and they chop out the like in between each play. So it's just right. Like, all right, here's the play. Next play, next play, next play. So it's like, right. I was able to see what Shador and Deshaun did, but it was funny because you and I were talking about like, I had no intentions of watching the game live. And so you're texting me and Isaiah, like, all right, like Shador's about to go off or whatever like that. And then like an hour and a half later, you're texting about Shador again. Like he threw a touchdown. I'm like, it's the priest. She's like, what is Shador doing in the game? Like an hour and a half later, I didn't even know that they had a weather delay. Yeah,
1: so I set the wrist up as soon as they kicked off the wrist up gif. And then the Bills probably ran about like 5 plays on offense and then lightning delay. And right then I was like, whatever's about to happen today is not good. This is a bad omen.
0: And then after that, I saw somebody, was it Axelrod? Somebody tweeted out, like, well, there's your built-in excuse if Shador's not good.
1: Yeah.
0: All the Shador soldiers, they're going to be saying, well, the weather delay ruined his warm-up.
1: Well, I thought that was going to be the excuse to not play Deshaun. I'm like, all right, this is all out of whack. Let's just not play Deshaun. Let's not make him play against and with third and fourth stringers. And they went ahead and did it anyway, and he looked awful.
0: All right, Isaiah, here's my takeaway. I don't think there is much to be taken away. Because Shador Sanders and this is the biggest joke of it all, that the Browns actually had incredible blocking yesterday. Shedeur Sanders, like, his best throw, and he had a few really good throws.
1: He started out 8 for 8 with like 80 yards and a touchdown. That first series,
0: yeah,
1: he looked great.
0: His best plays were behind an entirely clean pocket, so the Bills weren't putting any pressure on him. I thought they were pretty vanilla defensively, whatever.
1: Yeah, DeSean, which is normal for right. week 2 of the preseason.
0: So, the touchdown that he threw, he had about 12 seconds to throw, blah, blah, blah. Deshaun Watson's working with the threes. His offensive line does not look the same. Now, he didn't look good. He was throwing a bunch of quick game and short stuff, and even then, like, he was not accurate. But I'm not freaking out one way or the other. I didn't think Shedeur was amazing. I didn't think Deshaun was as bad as he was bad, but I don't think he was as bad as people are saying. Have you made up your mind on who you want a quarterback just based on that game?
2: Not based on that game. I mean, coming into it, I thought that Deshaun was the week one starter. Like, I was pretty much, unless Shedeur, like, played out of his mind yesterday, that maybe he could reel in this competition a little bit. But when I was going into the game, I was already under the assumption that Deshaun almost couldn't do anything that would make him not the week one starter.
1: Until he did.
2: Until he did, obviously, in the post game. And, like, even in the third quarter, like, as I'm watching the game, I'm like, well, he's playing with literally just the third string. Like, there was no second string out there. And so in my mind, I'm just like, yeah, this is kind of a wash on, you know, what it looks like. He looked decent last week. I assume that the practices along the way are really what determines the starter, not as much the preseason games. And so Todd Monken and them had already made their mind up. But then the post-game press conference was just brutal. I mean, it was horrible. I had left the first preseason game like pretty excited about the season and like what could be, whether it was Deshaun or Shedeur, because the weapons looked good. I left yesterday thinking I may not be able to log into Twitter during Browns games because it was so horrible. Like, I don't know if I can live there right now. It's so bad.
0: Well, let's listen to the audio. And so, like, I'm not a believer that, like, this is, that's New York radio stuff, like thinking that you can lose a job or win a job. I'm not big on winning or losing the press conference. For me, it's like all about what happens on the field, and then this is all like entertainment stuff. But holy cow. So Deshaun Watson was greeted when he jogged onto the field for the opening drive of the second half to a loud assortment of boos, despite the fact that there weren't that many people in the stands. They'd still, the few, the proud, the Browns fans at the preseason game. Deshaun on how the boos were not about his performance.
21: I think you guys know too, and I think the whole world knows, it has nothing to do about the performance. It's a little bit personal than that, so I think that's it's a disrespectful thing. I mean, I'm going to keep whatever I feel with me and my family internally on how I feel about that. Just move on.
1: So this is the guy who they try to trade for. He says no, right? And then he says, you know what? Fully guarantee all the money and then I'll come there, even though I really don't want to. He goes there. He either looks like crap or doesn't play at all for 3 years. And then he tears his Achilles. They cheer. He comes back. They boo him. And then he's like, yep, these people, they're just horrible people. That's why they're booing me. They ain't got nothing to do with me. They need to look in the mirror.
0: Happened to I Love Cleveland?
1: Yeah, that was just like a month ago.
0: I'd put it sooner than that. That was like a month. That was a week and a half ago. Deshaun Watson said, oh, me and my wife, we love Cleveland. We hit up all the restaurants. We're known everywhere. Like, we know all the, like.
1: And then he says, like, oh, like, this is just at the games. No one says anything when I'm in person. Like, oh, you want someone to, like, come with the smoke at the grocery store? Is that what you're looking for?
0: No, they're already looking for Anthony Lima. Deshaun will be next. But first of all, no kidding, it wasn't about your performance because you got booed before you threw a pass. So, like,
1: but to say
0: Dylan Gabriel sucks as a quarterback, he didn't get booed. Right, so, yes, it's not about his performance.
1: It is partially about his performance, though. That is a part of the vitriol of the people of Cleveland.
0: Part of it.
1: They feel like he full on, to quote your boy Matty, he put the ski mask on.
0: Yep.
1: And he robbed the city of Cleveland.
0: He was
1: Browns
0: bad,
1: franchise.
0: And then he was hurt.
1: Yeah.
0: And that's a terrible combination. Another thing to take away from this, he's maintaining his innocence. And that's what I heard. When he's like, well, you know, like it was disrespectful of them to do that. He's basically saying like they're hanging an innocent man.
1: Yeah.
0: And I'm like, I can't compile any evidence. So like in that sense, okay. Like you're technically, and he's like, I'm also a believer that like, if you're not behind bars, you're a free agent in the NFL. And at this point, I think suspensions are silly too, because we've just seen, like, it's also just weird that's like, okay, let's say Deshaun Watson did do it, that he was sexually assaulting 24 women. And so it's like, you know, we're against that, but then your punishment is 11 games. And then once you're like, okay, now you're back. It's like, it's just, it's all goofy and weird with the, like, determining what the, like, proper punishment for that is. But it's also like, you're also like making a judgment call because, like, he wasn't charged with anything. And so it's like, then it's like, well, this is the whole smoke versus fire.
1: Yeah.
0: But there's no evidence. This but is, like, he also had to, like, make a settlement. And then it's like 11 games. It's like, oh my goodness, there's so much going on with this.
1: Yeah. The suspensions in the NFL, to your point, seem like they go based off the court of public opinion and perception.
0: Yes. And
1: retroactive.
0: That's another thing too, is that I don't think just because you have a low approval rating that should get you a suspension when there is no evidence. However, again, I'm not trying to like wax poetic about Deshaun Watson's character, so please don't hear it that way, but it's just like it's very messy, and Deshaun Watson didn't do himself any favors, and here is him on if he regrets going to Cleveland.
21: No, I don't regret anything in my life.
0: Oh boy.
21: No, I don't regret anything in my life. You know, I think the Lord put me through situations for a reason. So I don't regret anything at all. I had different thoughts on how it was going to be, but, you know, it is what it is. You know, sometimes, you know, the tables turn, and I'm patient enough because I'm a child of God to, you know, wait for that time to change. So I'm not tripping on it.
1: He's got 230 million reasons why he shouldn't regret going to Cleveland.
0: Dude, this is a quick turnaround from a week and a half ago. Oh, I love Cleveland. We love it here. Like, this is, again, I'm not saying that I'm a believer in, like, winning and losing your job on the field because of press conference performance. I'm not. But, like,
1: it's a combination.
0: It's just like, holy cow, dude. Like, can you go to the microphone and just, like, make everybody's lives a little bit easier? But
1: I blame the coaching staff still. There was no reason for him to even be playing yesterday. They put themselves in a situation for all this to go down. They put themselves in a situation for him to look bad, him get frustrated, reporters asking him frustrating questions, and then him blowing up at the press conference.
0: And then him giving frustrating answers.
1: There was no reason. There was no reason for us to see Deshaun Watson yesterday, period. And the Browns deserve this.
2: Were you guys? I was surprised. I said this on the show on Thursday with Bishop and Friends. I didn't think that he would get booed. Like, I didn't think he would get booed again. Maybe that was like me being closed-minded. I don't know. But I was surprised that during a preseason game where it's halfway full, that he was getting booed so much. Because, I mean, if you want to count the times on this hand right here that any team has gotten booed during a preseason game, it would be once. Like, teams were getting blown out yesterday, 40-0, and no one's booing. That's like going to Ohio State practice and booing. Like, that's what yesterday was, as a practice. And so I was surprised he got booed. I understand why people booed, but at a preseason game, I was like, man, that's like going to practice. Like, was he getting booed when training camp was open during like practice? Like,
1: I don't know. There was a scattering.
2: Like, it's kind of crazy. Probably something. I know he played bad, but you're right.
1: Full-fledged boos at a preseason game is very unprecedented.
0: Yeah. And we can talk, and we'll roll this over to the next in the next segment as well, because Todd Monken had his own thoughts on it, and, you know, he added to the mix. And of course, people are going to be asking about it. Like, what do you think the media is going to, like, this is the most interesting thing to have. It's a preseason game. You got a quarterback battle. And like Zeke just said, you got fans booming at a preseason game. That's kind of noteworthy a little bit. So we'll add Todd Monken's input into the mix in 2 minutes. Keep it here on The Fan.
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0: Oh, man, aren't the Browns interesting? They always have been, just for all the wrong reasons. And I guess we are just continuing that trend for at least one more season, and then we'll figure it out from there. And we'll talk a little bit later in the show, probably somewhere in the noon hour, about this loaded quarterback class for next year. With we'll talk a lot of college in the noon hour as well, because I guess week zero is next week, right?
1: Yeah, yeah. Yesterday was the last Saturday of no college football until the new year.
0: So since we have two shows left before we, at least I think we're giving up the mics for Fan Sports. I don't know. Who's it going to be? Like Tito and DeVere, probably? Perhaps?
1: Well, it'll just be Browns for a lot of the day Sunday. Browns pregame, Browns game, Browns postgame. That's like 6 hours of Browns on Sundays on this station.
0: But they're always going to be at 1 o'clock. So wouldn't there be like a four to seven Fan Sports Sunday?
1: I think they do a post show from four to something, and then it'll probably just go to syndication, I'm assuming.
0: And they're probably just...
1: Yeah.
0: Okay. Well, anyway, then that would solidify that we're giving up the microphones in 2 weeks. So we'll do some college predictions, lock in some predictions on Heisman, stuff like that, championship, who's making the playoffs, who's not. We'll talk about the Big Ten, all that jazz. And so we'll do NFL stuff probably next week as it pertains to playoff picks and all that. But we will be talking about the draft because I think that this quarterback class is going to be legit. Despite back-to-back years of people lying about that.
1: I was going to say, what did you think about last year's? Did you think were you high on last year's and then were disappointed?
0: No.
1: Okay. But I know a lot of people were.
0: I allowed myself to get sucked in.
1: I thought Cade Klubnik was going to be God. I raised my hand and admit I was wrong about that one.
0: I say that. I'm pretty sure I took him in our Heisman draft last year. But like reluctantly. And I was audibly not happy when I made that selection. Yeah. But so we were talking about the whole Deshaun Watson getting booed in a preseason game and how that's like very out of character for the preseason. And when I saw Shador's on-field interview, or on-field, I was on the sidelines. The game was still going on. His second half, he was done for the day. He wasn't even in his pads anymore. And when Aditi was interviewing him on the sidelines, I could see into the background. I'm like, there is like nobody at this Browns game. It's the preseason. Well,
1: it was the lightning delay too. I'm sure had something to do with it.
0: Browns fans are that's not what I was saying. I say that just to highlight what we're talking about, of like the fact that Deshaun's boos were so loud when almost no one was there. It's like that kind of sends a little bit of a message. But we were talking in the last segment about how Deshaun Watson saying like, nah, it's not performance based. Like, you know, it's personal now between, you know, they're coming after me in a personal way. I said, well, that's him basically stating, hey, I'm an innocent man and they shouldn't be doing this. And I feel disrespected. Well, if he feels that way, he feels that way.
1: But I think he was saying that Browns fans are bad people. That's what I got out of that. He's like, they're just disrespectful people. He said it's disrespectful. Like, who's he talking to? He's talking to the people that were booing him.
0: Like, well, I don't think he's saying they're bad people just because they booed me.
1: He's saying that they're a bunch of disrespectful individuals is basically what he said.
0: They had a disrespectful moment.
1: That wasn't the first time. And no. He brought up the Achilles tear. He alluded to it. Okay. He's like, basically, this is the second time these people booed me. It has nothing to do with my performance. It's on them. That's the way I took it.
0: So here's the comparisons that I'm running through my head in the commercial break of, like, we're talking, is this performance based or is it just like, dude, you're a bad guy, blah, blah, blah. And obviously I'm thinking, as a Steelers fan, I'm thinking of how Ben Roethlisberger had multiple controversies early on in his career, and that was able to be, his relationship was able to be resurrected pretty quickly.
1: Yeah, but was his,
0: there was a lot of winning.
1: Was there any in the national, like, perspective of Ben Roethlisberger, I feel like, was not the same as it was locally in Pittsburgh. I don't think there was ever, I don't want to say 100% of the people in the Pittsburgh were Pittsburgh were like, oh, Ben Roethlisberger's incident, but I feel like 90-95% of Steelers fans are probably like, like, we'll see what happens.
0: Right. And so I'm trying to connect the dots because I'm trying to do like a sports fan psychology experiment of, like, what is the difference in terms of the approval rating there? Well, first of all, they're not the exact same situation.
1: No.
0: Like, Deshaun Watson seemed like a serial deviant when the whole, like, messaging 100 different masseuses and, like, actually engaging with, like, 66 of that, or whatever the numbers were there.
1: Right.
0: And then, like, 26 different women. And so, again, both bad, but, like, there's a little bit of different degrees there. But I think with the sports fan psychology of it, Ben Roethlisberger was drafted to the Steelers and was a one-team guy his entire career. And he also, in the big picture, had like a decade after that of being a part of the Steelers with no scandals. So I think that's kind of like where the, if time heals all wounds, that would probably heal that for the home fan base. But I think there was definitely something, and Ben Roethlisberger was a much better quarterback than Deshaun Watson there. So there is something to the idea that, like, Deshaun Watson entered Cleveland with all of this baggage and then sucked. And so it's like, first of all, you were never, like, quote unquote, their guy.
1: Right.
0: So you didn't have that relationship with the fan base. So they're already not going to, a lot of them probably wouldn't offer you forgiveness to begin with, depending. It all depends. Like, I don't think Steelers fans and Browns fans are, like, super unique from one another, where Browns fans are like, oh yeah, we do care about, like, women's rights and this stuff. And Steelers fans are like, oh, we don't care about that. So it's like,
1: right.
0: So what is the difference that allows Ben Roethlisberger to be so highly revered in Pittsburgh and Deshaun Watson is getting booed in preseason games?
1: I think Deshaun's Watson situation is just so much more complicated. First of all, you start with, like, the trade where they essentially decided that they weren't going to bring Baker back. And as much as I think Baker sucks, a lot of Browns fans like Baker, and he's probably, like, the
0: bringing it back to Baker.
1: He's probably the second most beloved quarterback in franchise history behind Bernie. So there's some of that. Then you give him the guaranteed money for him to either be bad or be hurt. And then it's not like the whole situation with the sexual assault stuff went away once he got traded to Cleveland. Like, more stuff kept popping up, like, more women kept coming out. And then you have, just between the injuries and the bad performance, I think Baker being better than Deshaun is another thing to just throw into the cauldron here.
0: Yeah.
1: And then it's
0: just, so it is performance based.
1: Yeah. It's I think it's, the answer to your question is yes, it's both. It's all things. There's so many things. There's so many combinations of what, I don't think this Deshaun Watson situation could have went any more wrong for the Browns. And it's still,
0: that's probably true.
1: And it's still not over.
0: And by the way, I'm not shaming anybody, because, like, I don't blame people, and I'm one of these people, so I'll throw myself in with you. I can definitely separate the art from the artist.
1: Yeah.
0: Like, I can do the Jerry Seinfeld, we're all rooting for laundry. Like, if you wear my team's colors, I'm rooting for you to get in the end zone.
1: Right.
0: And I don't think that's some giant, like, statement about, like I don't think sports are that personal. Like, I really don't. Like, we don't know these guys and they don't know us.
1: If Deshaun Watson is playing at an all-pro level,
0: I'm not
1: saying that one would hate him, but
0: right.
1: he wouldn't be getting
0: some
1: booed.
0: Browns fans would be turned and be like, you know, hey, okay.
1: Yeah.
0: I'm not saying
2: some.
0: That,
2: some.
0: Yeah, who am I talking to?
2: Some.
0: Almost all of them.
2: Come on.
0: Almost.
2: Let's go back to Michael Vick coming back to Atlanta.
0: Yeah.
2: People forget because it's so
0: long
2: ago.
0: He actually did time.
2: He did time. He came back to the Falcons after all of the dog fighting and everything. He got booed in the pregame, and he got booed in the first quarter. He threw two touchdowns and they won the game. Guess what they were chanting in the fourth quarter? It was, "We want Vic." It's a viral moment. It was, "We want Vic," over and over again after being booed in the pregame. And so for Deshaun, like, it's not completely about the performance. Obviously, if you're being booed during a preseason game, it is not completely about the performance. But the performance before is the reason you're getting booed now. Like, if he had won for the Browns, and if he had been good, he wouldn't be getting booed now. But the reason you're getting booed is because you've been bad and you have all the off-field stuff. It's the combination.
0: Right. And so everybody else kind of outside of Cleveland or outside of Browns fandom would probably maintain the disdain for him. But look, I have, like I just told you, no problem separating the art from the artist. If Deshaun Watson started to play well, I don't think he'd be getting booed every time he took the field the way that he has. I definitely don't think he would have gotten cheered when he tore his ACL. There is no way Browns fans would have cheered for him if he was good when he tore his Achilles.
1: Yeah.
0: Like, if your successful starting quarterback goes down, even if you think he's a bad dude, like, I don't think there's anything wrong with rooting for yourself as a sports fan. Like, hey, I like this team. I didn't draft this guy. It just so happens that he's on the team, so I might as well root for him to throw touchdowns. There's nothing wrong with that.
1: Todd Monken said, well, it was reported that he wanted to make this decision on the starting quarterback by Monday. I don't see, after the way he played and then the press conference, you could come out 48 hours later and be like, yep, Deshaun is the guy week one. But that's probably what's going to happen because it's the Browns.
0: I think that, well, we got one more preseason game.
2: Thursday for the Browns. They play the Patriots at home. So more boos to come.
0: Right.
1: And
0: the trouble with this, though,
1: if they play him on Thursday, they're just the worst franchise in the history of sports. They probably are already.
0: Well, the tradition in the NFL is that the starters don't play the final preseason game. But right. I don't think you have a decision. Now, I'm not at practice, so I don't know what they look like in practice.
1: They were saying during the game, Aditi said that Todd Monken was wanting to announce a quarterback early this week, so okay, it would be before the preseason game. And Monday was a day that was thrown out there. I think, God, I just wait a day.
0: If you're Todd Monken, Todd, if you truly think Deshaun Watson is a better quarterback than Shedeur Sanders, then even if it's a total S storm for a day or two, you got to worry about that first Sunday against Jacksonville. Like, if he honestly thinks Deshaun Watson is the best path forward for success, and then it'll quickly fail. We all know that. But if he thinks that Deshaun Watson is the better quarterback right here, right now, he's got to make that decision, even if it's going to be extremely unpopular on the internet, and then bite the bullet for 48 hours and then get back to football. Like, that's because that's his job that he's tasked with. It's not going to be popular.
1: There's no right answer.
0: That's true. Well, there's never a right answer for the Browns. All right. You were, speaking of internet trolls, you were being one of them over the weekend with some of this Buckeye news. And so you got to explain to me some of the vitriol that you have towards a particular Buckeye captain. We'll get into that news on the other side of this break. Keep it here. 97.1 The Fan.
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0: Thank you, soon-to-be Eden Jacob, for bringing us pizza.
1: Ooh, all where's right. It from? I mean, it doesn't matter, but...
0: Domino's, I think.
2: Domino's.
0: Yeah.
1: Domino's.
0: I will be...
2: I'm two pieces down.
0: Was that a... I'll have you beat in the next commercial break. Just give me... Let me get through the segment. Was that a King of Queens reference?
1: I hear Bone say it a lot. I'm sure he stole it from somebody else.
0: Okay, because my algorithm feeds me like sitcom scenes, and there was a Domino's in a King of Queens scene. I'm so glad we're done talking about Deshaun Watson, because that's like juggling grenades.
1: I have a breaking news.
0: Oh, yes, please.
1: Pete Thamel tweets that Ball State has named Keldrick Luster the starting quarterback, and he'll open the season at Ohio State. He's a transfer from both Texas State and SMU.
0: Look out, Buckeyes. Yes. Keldrick Luster is
1: the name.
0: Coming to town. All right, so apparently there's like this running joke that's like kind of a joke, kind of not, on your show, on T-Bone and Tyvus, 6 to 9 a.m. on weekdays. Catch him on, well, tomorrow.
1: Yeah.
0: So in, what's 24 minus 6? In 18 hours-ish, you guys will be taking the airwaves talking about how Ohio State has announced its Blocko recipient.
1: Oh, God.
0: And
1: not surprised, but still disappointed.
0: Yes.
1: So my reaction.
0: Brandon Innes, you know, slot receiver.
1: Yeah, sure.
0: He was the number three in the rotation. I mean, rotate. He didn't really rotate because they run a three receiver system. So
1: on the field a lot.
0: On the field a lot. He was definitively number three, however, behind Jeremiah Smith and Carnell Tate. And so if you were in the starting lineup last year, you're probably going to be in the starting lineup this year. So Brandon Innes, Blocko recipient. It is also worth mentioning that the other captains surrounding him are Julian Sain, his partner in crime, Jeremiah Smith, Austin Saraveld, Kenyatta Jackson, underclassman, junior, Peyton Pierce, and Jalen McClain. So those are your Buckeye captains. Well, I guess junior is not underclassman.
1: Yeah, but, you know, he didn't start last year.
0: A lot of captains are seniors, so that's what I meant by that. But Peyton Pierce and Jalen McClain will be your defensive representatives along with Kenyatta Jackson. But I'm scrolling through. I'm doom scrolling. I'm clicking through Instagram stories yesterday. And at Dylan G Radio.
1: That idiot.
0: He's he's posting the news about Brandon Innes being the Blocko recipient. And he attaches the Michael Scott, oh God, please no, God, no, no gif. So apparently you guys are some big ass Brandon Innes haters.
1: Well, this kind of started when Bone was gone, and it was me, Tyvus, and then Joshua got in on it later. Brandon Innes played more snaps than Carnell Tate at wide receiver last year. He had 36 catches for 271 yards and 3 touchdowns. This dude is,
0: he's not all that, dude.
1: He was a 5-star recruit. That was your third year. If you're not doing it by your third year, you're probably not going to be doing it in your fourth year either. And people could say like, oh, like it was Jeremiah Smith and Carnell Tate. Like, he wasn't getting any targets. Like I said, he played more snaps than Carnell Tate last year, and he should have been feasting on teams' third corners as a former 5-star recruit and a third year player at Ohio State. I don't think he's going to be one of the top three receivers by season's end. I don't know. I would love to see how awkward it is when you have to bench your Blocko recipient.
0: That'd be a shame. So Pat Murphy, who came on Rothman and Ice this week, I believe one of the guys asked him like, hey, who stood out at camp for you receiver wise outside of Jeremiah Smith? And so I'm expecting the whole Chris Henry Glay session to take place, but his answer was Devin McEwen.
1: Yes. Give me that guy.
0: I'm thinking, okay, if Pat Murphy, who is from whatever he's, I don't even know what degree of practices are available to the media, what degrees aren't, because, I mean, I wasn't there. When when your show's at noon, you don't really get to, like, go out to the practices because you're kind of, like, in conflict with that.
1: Isaiah went to a few. He saw Devin McEwen.
2: He was a dog.
0: Okay.
2: He looked great. That was my biggest takeaway. Well,
0: my biggest takeaway from everybody saying Devin McEwen, the UTSA transfer receiver, being someone to watch out for, I'm thinking, well, that spells bad news for Brandon Innes, because I believe that McEwen's like a shorter, kind of twitchier receiver.
2: Slot guy, for sure.
1: Okay, he's like 6 foot 205.
0: And yeah. Chris Henry's about 6'5". And so, you know, you think maybe like big body perimeter receiver. And yes. So I'm thinking, well, shoot, man. Like, it seems like Devin McEwen kind of profiles similarly to a Brandon Innes.
1: Yes.
0: And if Devin McEwen is kind of playing that role of receiver better than Brandon Innes in camp, because I thought Brandon Innes was kind of just a guy last year, and you went through the stats and he was kind of just a guy. Now, I don't think that makes you like a bad Blocko candidate. I just don't think Brandon Innes is going to be that impactful of a player, but I don't think, and especially, dude, in this day and age, I don't know the amount of players on Ohio State's roster that are transfers, but I imagine that it's a lot more than it used to be. There is something to be said about how just guys who have been there for a while, like, you just expect those type of profiles. Like, he's not a transfer.
1: Yeah. Well, like, I was reminded that Cameron Babb was a Blocko recipient who he only had the one catch that was a touchdown pass or touchdown catch. But, you know, he had overcame a lot with injuries and stuff like that.
0: Many ACL tears.
1: There's that aspect of it. Okay, I guess if you're counting on Brandon Ennis to be that type of captain when it's purely leadership and not production, then sure.
0: Oh, you think they're make-a-wishing him?
1: Yeah, a little bit.
0: A little.
1: I do.
0: I don't know why I feel that way, too.
1: And you know what else is going to be really weird? Thank God there's the 5 for 5 rule now, because your Blocko

0: Look, and you can't get on me for being too negative, because I am just like you, whoever you are in your car right now. I am just like you. I like things the way they were in my childhood and wish they were still that way. And when you have guys actively warming up in preseason games in the transfer portal and contemplating coming back, depending on whether or not they make the team in the next week.
1: You don't find it weird that Lane Kiffin is calling Todd Monken asking about his players to see if they could come back to college? You don't like that? You don't think that that's good for sports?
0: No. I think it is unnatural. I think it's taboo and it's weird. That's just me. Now, it's great for the players because they have all the options in the world.
1: Right.
0: And so if I were a player, I'd be like, I can do whatever I want. Like, literally. The rules are being switched up all the time. But I'm not a player. I'm a fan. So the player perspective is you're going to really enjoy all these loopholes.
1: You're going to be a great get-off-my-lawn guy when you're older.
0: What are you talking about? I'm the best one you can find right now, and I'm 27. So we're all good on that. All right, let's have some fun. It's game time in the next segment. Zeke's going to dazzle us with a great... Ooh, wait, there's pizza out there, too. I'm going to get pizza. Zeke's going to give us a great update. Game time in a few minutes. Keep it here, 97.1 The Fan.
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12: Good afternoon. I'm Isaiah Jacob. The Browns dropped their second preseason game to the Bills yesterday, 31-7. The score, not the story, of course. It's the quarterback. Shedeur Sanders played the first half, completing 9 of 11 passes for 71 yards, one touchdown, and one interception. Deshaun Watson played the third quarter, going 5 of 12 for 36 yards, also an interception. Watson received boos throughout his quarter of play, and Todd Monken commented on the crowd after the

0: game.
1: Hey, how's it feel to get booed? It's a pretty easy question. It sucks. I don't want to get booed. It comes with the territory. You don't want to get booed? Let's play good football. Let's play good at quarterback. Let's play good on offense. Let's play good as a team. And then you don't have to worry about all that.
0: The Browns wrap up preseason this Thursday at 8 against the Patriots. The Guardians picked up their third straight win last night, beating the Rockies 4-3. They'll meet again this afternoon at 3:10.
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5: All right, the score is 3-2-1. Isaiah's down three pieces of pizza. I took two in that commercial break. You're working. You're half. 3-2.
6: Yeah. I'm kind of a pizza snob. I'll enjoy pizza, but I ain't like fully going in on pizza unless I'm in the great state of New York. In the city of New York,
5: to be specific. Oh, please.
6: I'm not eating pizza from
5: New York
6: like
5: elitist.
6: Buffalo. Yeah, that's exactly where I'm at.
5: No. Hail to the no.
6: Yeah. I was born there, so it's if it's true or not, I'm brainwashed into thinking that it's better. So that's just where I'm at.
5: What, like, what a New York slice?
6: Yeah, it's better than any other styled slice.
5: Man, whatever. No, because, like, especially what we do for a living, like the New York bias and New Yorkers are like, oh, we're a city. Like, it's all about championships and, like, that's all we care about. It's like, you know, when your city hasn't won a championship, well, I guess the Knicks just won.
6: Yeah.
5: But prior to that, I think the Yankees in 09 and the Giants in 11
6: yep.
5: would have been the city's last championships. It's like, dude, like, what are you talking about? Like, it's championship or bust every single year, every single team. Like, go figure yourself out. All right, game time. All right, so we are playing 2-on-1 as we always do. Why? Because we got 3 hours. We got time to kill. That's why.
6: It's a fun game. I think the people enjoy it.
5: I think so, too. So we are going to play the game we always do. Dylan Gonzalez is team captain. Isaiah Jacob is his consultant. Isaiah can talk all he wants to, but I'm only accepting answers from the team captain, Dylan Gonzalez, that he locks in. So I was asked yesterday by my brother, and there's a fun topic out of this, by the way, especially with you and Gianna, but he asked me, like, what would be your top three movies from your childhood? And so I'm thinking, like, oh, man, we're going, like, way back into, like, you know, I'm thinking of car rides. Back in the day when the cars used to have, like, the movie theater, like, the movie screen would, like, drop down from the top, and, like, we'd all have the headphones in the back of the car.
6: I didn't live that privileged life, Cole. That's all you.
5: Well, okay. Apparently I'm all uppity now.
6: If you were watching TVs, you had drop-down TVs in your parents' car when
0: I
6: you were growing up.
0: I don't think so.
6: Yeah, Cole. That must be that Dublin, Ohio.
5: Was that an upper class thing?
6: Yeah.
5: Well, you know, have you ever like driven past a car on the highway and they got the movie screen dropping down and you're trying to see what movie they're watching?
6: Yeah, I saw it and I was like, that'll never be us.
5: Oh. Well, that was us. Anyway, so my brother asking me, hey, what are your top three movies from your childhood, makes me want to challenge you guys to name 8 Pixar movies.
6: Oh, Cole.
5: Now.
6: Cole.
5: Time out. I'm not taking, you can't give me sequels.
6: Story 1-4, boom. Yeah, not doing that.
5: There are 5.
0: There's 5 now.
6: There's 5 now.
5: I'm not giving you 5 for all of that. Now, we are all children of a certain.
6: How many are you asking for?
5: Generation, and here's the problem is that you now have a daughter.
6: I would have probably seen them all without her. I've been to Disney World like 10 times, Cole.
5: You're a Disney adult?
6: I don't know if I'd consider myself a Disney adult. I just have been a lot with my family. I've never like been like, oh, I need to make this Disney trip by myself.
5: All right.
6: But I've been a lot.
5: Well, you know what? You know what I was going to do? And then he just ruined it for you. Sorry, Zeke. Is that I was going to say, I will take sequels if they had a different name. Like not just, oh, Toy Story 2. But there are some sequels that actually have a different name, but are sequels. I was going to take those. But now that you're just, oh, this is the easiest thing in the world. Fine.
6: Okay.
5: You'll get 3 strikes. Name me 8 Pixar movies.
6: All right. We got Toy Story. Lock her in.
5: Toy Story and 2-5 are all correct.
6: And it's funny that you mentioned that because Gianna walked in the kitchen today and I said, halt, who goes there? To quote Buzz Lightyear, lately all she does is tell me that I'm wrong about everything. She's like, Buzz never said that. I literally went on Disney Plus, found the clip, and just shoved it in her face. said, and I'm sure she really cared. Yeah, she was like, I don't want to see this. Why are you doing this? Why are you taking it this seriously, Dad? All right, we got Monsters, Inc. Go ahead and lock it in.
5: Monsters, Inc. is correct.
6: I will not take
5: Monsters University.
6: Do you want to throw in any of your favorites?
0: Well, I'm currently wearing a Lightning McQueen shirt right now.
5: Yes, you are. Yeah. Oh, my God.
6: Cars. So lock
0: Cars
6: it in.
0: Is.
5: Cars, correct. That's a good movie. Our Town by James Taylor in the soundtrack. Good song, too.
6: James Taylor.
5: Yeah.
6: Got a lot of good songs in a lot of movies.
5: Fire and Rain's a good song by James Taylor,
6: Titans.
5: Too.
6: Yes. Any other ones you want to throw in before?
0: I dressed as Wally 2 years ago for Halloween. And Eden was Eve, so we'll roll with that one.
6: Wally, lock it in.
5: You're 4 for 4. I don't think I saw that one, but I know who Wally is.
6: Yeah?
5: The robot on the moon.
6: Yeah?
5: Yeah.
6: That's right. What was that about? Like, not littering, basically, was the moral behind
5: that
6: story?
5: The message?
6: Yeah.
0: Like, protect the planet or something.
6: Yeah. Do you want to throw any more in there, Isaiah?
5: Before he just runs the table, apparently?
0: You might as well just run it.
6: I'm trying to... is Moana considered Pixar? I'm going to say... that it is. Lock it in.
5: Moana is not a Pixar movie.
6: Really?
5: It's a Disney movie, but it's not.
6: See, now you got me a little. All right.
0: Let's flustered over there. I got more, Dylan. Right. I want to blow this.
5: All right, let's strike go. One. Let's go. Moana.
6: Bug's Life is Pixar.
0: That's a good one.
6: Lock it in.
5: I believe A Bug's Life was the very first Pixar movie.
6: Yes.
5: Maybe. That actually would have been second. So Toy Story would have come out November of 95. Bug's Life was the second one, November of 98. But yes, that is number 5.
6: Okay.
5: I haven't seen that one either. That was BC.
6: See, now you have me questioning between Disney and Pixar stuff.
5: Yeah.
6: Because I know Frozen isn't. Frozen wouldn't be Pixar.
5: Let's see. Pixar is a subsidiary of Walt Disney Studios, a division of the Disney Entertainment segment of the Walt Disney. Okay. So, like, there is a connection between Pixar and Disney.
6: Oh, yeah, for sure. Yeah, for sure.
0: But they're separate.
6: For sure.
5: But they're... See, your teammate agrees, but they're separate.
6: Yeah.
5: Well, for someone who is ready to run the table, I'm hearing a lot of silence.
6: I was. Isaiah, any more?
0: I've got Up.
6: Up for sure. Yeah.
5: Up
6: lock it in.
5: Up is a really good movie, and that is number 6.
6: Number 6, and we need 8.
5: You got two strikes.
6: I'm shook. You have me
0: shooketh over there?
6: You have me shook and like... doubting what are Pixar and what's not now.
0: Pixar, I feel like, are the more like...
6: I call them like the animated films.
0: Yes. They're kind of like... A lot of them are like not as childlike, I would say.
6: Yeah, they're not as cartoony.
0: They're like a step up. Sometimes they involve superheroes.
6: Yeah. Like who?
0: Like The Incredibles.
6: The Incredibles.
5: How'd you not pick up on that hint?
6: Yes.
5: That's number 7.
6: Yes.
5: The Incredibles 2 came out a couple years ago.
6: What else we got? I'm trying to think of...
5: Wow, by a couple years ago, I meant 2018. Good God. Am I that washed?
6: I guess.
5: That I say a couple years ago for something that happened 8 years ago?
6: You said you're already get off my lawn guy, and you don't even have a lawn yet. So.
5: No. I'll be a homeowner one day, but not now.
6: You got to move out of Dublin.
5: Yeah,
6: so you can afford it.
5: Yeah, there ain't no way I'm getting a lawn in Dublin. Are you kidding me?
6: I have a condo in Dublin. I don't upkeep the lawn.
5: I have a Dublin address right now.
6: Yes.
5: Not a homeowner. Okay? Just to be clear. So, name 8 Pixar movies, not counting sequels. You guys got 7 so far. You've only used 1 strike.
0: We need one more.
6: Yeah, I thought this was going to be a lot easier.
5: Uh-huh, that's what they all say.
6: Let's see what else we got. What have we not thought of? Because I feel like a lot of them came out around the same time period. Like the ones we mentioned, Monsters, Inc., Incredibles. Those came out. If my sister is listening right now, I haven't looked at my phone because I don't want you to think I'm cheating. She is probably cursing me out.
5: Yeah. And
6: now she's a Disney adult. My sister's probably been Disney.
5: Well, shame on her.
6: She has a daughter, but she's 20 years old now. But I would guess they've been to Disney or on a Disney cruise at least 50 times in her life.
5: 50?
6: Yeah, it's like that.
5: She definitely has a lawn if she's going to Disney World that many times.
6: They either go Disney World, Disney Cruise, or Disney World, Disney World every year.
5: No viewing the YouTube chat. somebody in the YouTube chat did submit an answer that you guys have not said yet, and it's correct.
0: I think I've got two in the chamber here.
6: Okay, what do you got?
0: I've got Finding Nemo, which I'm pretty certain. I've also got, because I was talking about this recently with E, Ratatouille.
6: Ratatouille.
0: Love yes. that movie.
6: Let's go with Ratatouille. Lock her in.
5: Bang! You guys win.
6: And Finding Nemo is one.
5: Yes,
6: Finding
5: it is.
6: Dory would be one as well. Does that not count as one that's a different name that's
5: yes.
6: a sequel?
5: So that was going... So I would have originally in the game counted both Finding Nemo and Finding Dory because that is a sequel of a different name. And so I was going to give you that because I thought that'd be like a decent thing to do just because I'm like, you know, I'm asking him movies from like, you know, 15, 20 years ago. Like I know he has a daughter anyway. So the reason that I wanted to do this is because I was thinking on my drive in because my brother asked me this question yesterday about your favorite movies from your childhood. I contend that we are of a tremendous generation. Ah, holy cow. Look at the time. All right. We'll roll this into the next segment, but two things. Our generation is in a really good spot in terms of passing down our movies to our kids one day,
6: okay,
5: in a much better spot than our parents were with us, because they're like some of the stuff, like absolutely not. Also, I am 100% buying this incoming quarterback draft class for 2027. There have been a lot of false hope over the past 2 years. I'm all in on this one, and I'm not backing down from it. We'll talk about it next. Keep it here, 97.1 The Fan.
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23: We're creeping into those late August temperatures today with highs in the mid-70s. And you'll have lots of sunshine in your forecast today for the rest of your Sunday. Later this afternoon, we do have a chance of seeing an isolated shower. Getting into tomorrow and the next days, really nice morning temperatures as well. 50s for your morning, so it'll feel a little crisp outside. So it might be time to start bringing out those sweaters. I'm your 10 Weather Impact meteorologist, Lily Aldrich, with 97.1 The Fan.
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5: Start talking on the radio right now. I turned your microphone on. Start talking.
6: Can't do that to me. I'm eating.
5: He took a bite as the rejoin was playing.
6: You're going to bring us back from break.
5: I know.
6: I got like a whole 30 seconds.
5: Don't let me catch a slipping. Talk. I'll make my coworkers look bad. I don't care. I'll make myself look bad. The score, if you want to make myself look bad, the score is now 5-3-1.
6: You should see us in the morning. Me and Tyvus are chewing away, and Bone's got to get a monologue ready because we're just eating Taco Bell or Bojangles or whatever we decided to get for breakfast that day.
5: I'm trying not to burp. I saw you do that in the last segment too. I saw you like kind of push your microphone away. I'm like, dude, me too. Ian, thank you. Is it 5-3?
6: Yes,
5: thank you. All right, so you just took bite number one of slice number two.
6: Yes,
5: bite number one of slice number two.
6: I mean, we're gonna eat.
5: Isaiah, are you tapped out at three?
0: I think I might have one more piece.
6: She brought us like two mediums, right? I think we can eat it all.
5: By
6: 2 o'clock.
5: Okay, that would require, so it's sixteen slices. So if you both have five, I could definitely have six because I've had five already.
6: I feel like there's not that many slices left out there. Maybe someone came by and swooped a piece.
5: We got security in the building.
6: Yeah.
5: Perhaps. So I think, I've always thought this, like when I was a kid, that like when our parents would show us movies or like old TV shows or something, I found it to be very, very difficult for me and my high and mighty standard for high definition to overcome. Certainly, like if they're showing us like black and white stuff,
6: see,
5: heck no.
6: I think you were saying this before the break, I think every generation thinks what you're saying.
5: No, except there's a difference. There's such a difference.
6: Everyone thinks that their stuff was better than the generation before.
5: True.
6: This is going to stand the test of time better than the
5: No.
6: I don't think it's going
5: except
6: to.
5: Except our generation will. You don't understand. So, yes. So the previous generations before us, whenever our parents tried to like show us old movies and stuff, it'd be like, this doesn't look anything like the stuff that I'm watching. I think our generation... I'm 27. Are you 33?
6: Yeah, I'll be 34 tomorrow.
5: Are you happy early birthday?
6: Thanks.
5: Are you 28 yet?
0: Yeah.
5: Okay. When was your birthday?
0: July.
5: Happy late and early birthday to the both of you. I got you nothing. I'm sorry, but I contend that our kid, and you have a 7-year-old daughter.
6: Yeah.
5: I think you could put on movies from our childhood.
6: Yeah, like she likes Toy Story, for example.
5: Yeah, and they will aesthetic, especially like animated stuff.
6: Yeah.
5: It will. Aesthetically look like something that they would be used to watching, so it wouldn't make a difference to them if it was from 2023 or 2003.
6: Until 10 years from now when she's watching everything on her VR headset and she's completely interacting with all her surroundings while
5: you can't get on me for
6: media.
5: Being a kid who had a movie screen in his car if your daughter's gonna be driving around with a VR headset
6: maybe
5: watching film.
6: I think it'll be more normal then. I mean, it kind of is now. There's plenty of kids that have that do stuff on VR headsets now, watch movies and play games and stuff. Not mine, but maybe like your neighbors in Dublin. I live in Dublin too. I can't say that.
5: Yeah. Okay. Yeah. Yeah. Look
0: spoiled. The two of you.
5: He's still holding on tight to Highland though.
6: Yeah. I don't forget where I came from.
5: Moves to Dublin and then starts crapping on me for always being from Dublin.
6: Sometimes I take Gianna to a restaurant in a less fortunate neighborhood to humble the situation a little bit. I'm like, you don't need to have nice things all the time. Yeah, I'm like, look
5: like a dangerous neighborhood?
6: Maybe like borderline.
5: So I see the vision with that because you do want to give your kids perspective.
6: Yeah.
5: However, I don't know if I'd be willing to sacrifice safety for that.
6: Well, gotta do what you gotta do.
5: Yeah. I mean, like, you live to tell about it, so everything's all good. Yeah. Like, yeah. Nothing happened.
6: It worked out.
5: But I don't know. There's just something about, like, feeling unsafe that's so like, is this worth it?
6: The last time I did it, I took her to Chipotle. It was on like Cleveland Avenue and 161. And there was two reasons why I did it. One was because I wanted a more authentic Chipotle experience, if you get what I'm saying.
5: I think I get what you're saying. Are you talking about the employees?
6: Yes.
5: Okay.
6: And two, I was like,
5: you're ridiculous. The recipe's the same, man. Come on.
0: It all comes in a frozen bag.
5: Yeah. You think that they're doing it differently?
6: Yeah. The way they're prepping it.
5: You can say that.
6: Yeah, the way they're, I think.
5: Because you're Gonzalez.
6: Yeah, the people prepping it. I want it to be, you know, someone who looks a little like me. That's all I'm saying.
5: Representation.
6: Yes.
5: In the Chipotle kitchen.
6: Yeah, same thing with the authentic stuff. Like
5: okay.
6: The authentic Mexican stuff or any Hispanic stuff. I'm like, I would like if they looked like me. I would know that
5: that's okay.
6: I would trust it more.
5: You know what? People have their comfort zones.
6: Yes.
5: And that's one of them. People, and this is a general statement, and this can apply to a lot of things. And I think that this actually applies greatly to the workplace. It's like, people like to be around people who remind them of themselves and remind them of home. And so for you, it'd be hanging out with Latinos. Like that would make it's, and as you put it, apparently specifically at Chipotle, because you think it'll affect the taste of your meal. Okay. I contend that the recipe is the same at every single Chipotle, probably in America.
6: Yeah, not so much Chipotle as the actual...
5: If it makes you feel more at home, then okay.
6: Because if not, it's pointless, is what someone has told me one time.
5: That's a stupid joke, but that's I like your Puerto Rico shirt, by the way.
6: It's a dad joke. Thank you. I'm thinking about going to the Latino Festival over at Genova Park. Geneva? What's the park right by Cosi? Whatever that park's called, they're having a Latino festival right now.
5: Oh, right now?
6: Yes, right at this very moment.
0: You're going to go there from here?
6: I'm thinking about it. I'm considering it. So that's why I wore my Puerto Rico shirt, just in case.
5: My brother texted me and asked me if I wanted to play tennis.
6: Oh, you're like an active tennis player?
5: No, so I was about to say I'm more of a pickleball player, but... Then I
6: retired from pickleball.
5: I played once this entire summer, and it was last week. So I can't even really advocate for myself as a pickleball player. But with my brother, we got new tennis rackets on Amazon, and so like we want to go use them. And so I'm kind of like I got two things going on this afternoon at the same time. I have a scheduled tennis just to get out. It's a night. It's a nice day. Yeah, I think I could probably check the weather to see if it's going to hold out.
6: I think it is, and it's okay. Like in the 70s. Because you know you're not going to burn either.
5: We haven't had many of them.
6: No, it's either been excruciatingly hot or for the past 2 weeks, raining.
5: The spring was unbelievably freezing, and then the summer was unbelievably rainy. So if it's a nice day out, let's go out, you know, hit the tennis ball around, get excited for the U.S. Open coming around. Yannick Sinner's not playing that. Carlos Alcaraz is. So I'm you don't get all warmed up for tennis.
6: Thank you for our weekly tennis update.
5: But hey, I kept it short, okay? But I'm like simultaneously trying to be like, okay, how do I like win this pizza eating competition and then go play tennis with my brother at the same time?
6: No one challenged you.
5: No. But it's
1: already so far ahead.
5: Well, you challenged us all to clear it out amongst the three of us.
6: We still have an hour and a half to do it.
5: Also, one of my friends just texted me when I was looking at my brother's text messages. He goes, "This conversation on the fan is wild right now." I think that's about you preferring that Latinos make your Chipotle meals.
6: Yeah. Prefer they make all my meals, to be honest.
5: That's fine. It reminds you of home.
6: Yes.
5: I'd just like to be clear. Dylan Gonzalez said that. Okay. I want you to ask T-Bone on Monday, which is tomorrow. Ask him, what's a more popular sports league, the MLS or the WNBA? Just watch him scramble.
6: He might combust.
5: Because if you want to see him argue against himself for an entire segment, he could probably do that. Because we were talking in the past commercial, I don't know what we were talking. Oh, we're talking about Caitlin Clark.
6: I was hating on Caitlin Clark, yes.
5: We can talk about that in 2 minutes. I wish I had the audio cut up of who's the WNBA player who was like yelling at the fans for throwing sex toys, because the sex toys have come back.
1: It's unbelievable.
5: Yeah. I don't want to say what she said, because again, this is the whole like, you know, Gonzalez can say the Spanish thing. It's like, you know, that girl can say what she said. I don't want to be the one to say it, but if she plays it, or I mean, if I play it and she says it, then it's more of like me being a reporter and I'm just like giving the news to the people of like, hey, this is what's going on in sports right now.
6: Right.
1: I don't know if the WNBA is like half of what they're doing isn't even sports.
5: Okay. You know what?
1: Maybe 70% of what they're doing isn't really sports right now. 30% is the games.
5: I have. Sophie Cunningham was so correct about that. Okay. We'll talk about that. We're not going to have the audio, but it's not hard to find. What's your name? Like Natasha Cloud or something like that?
6: I don't know who she is.
5: You know what? To be honest with you, same. But WNBA makes its way to my algorithm sometimes. We'll talk about that, and we'll eventually get to talking about how this quarterback class is going to impact it's good for the Browns, at least. So we'll give you some positive Browns news after the beginning of the show was very negative about the Browns, but we'll have some fun with this. Keep it here. We're only 2 minutes away. 97.1 The Fan.
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5: All right. Let's go around the room. And this is just a simple question. When women's basketball started to hit its zenith. Wow. I'm going to big word alert myself for that one.
6: Nice.
5: Thank you.
6: That's one of my favorites, by the way.
5: Zenith?
6: Yes.
5: When it started to hit its zenith, I'd say, well, this would have been immediately after the Caitlin Clark, Angel Reese kind of stare down or whatever, when she hit the John Cena on her. So
6: that I mean, that was in college, though. That was during the national championship game or the Final Four.
5: Yeah. But
6: Yeah.
5: The butterfly effect of that one viral clip and everything that it has turned into, like, the entire sport owes so much to that moment of Angel Reese antagonizing Caitlin Clark.
6: Caitlin Clark and Angel Reese are the Bird and Magic of the WNBA, and the fact that the NBA Finals was pre-taped in the 70s. Yeah. And then Magic and Bird came along and made it so that TV networks actually wanted to make it live because there were actual stars to watch. Caitlin Clark and Angel Reese have had the same effect on the WNBA. And I know people are out there saying that that's a stupid statement. The WNBA now has a $3 billion media rights deal. The time to make fun of them is like long past. Like, they're making money. People wanted to say the NBA was carrying them all this time. Sure, whatever, yada, yada, yada. All that's over. They have their own stars. They make their own money. Like, It's a bona fide sports league now. There's no reason for anyone to hate on it.
5: I agree and I disagree at the same time. You said some stuff that I definitely agree with. However, let me ask the question. Go around the room. When women's basketball became popular, so that would have been like the year after. So I don't know that because they were all still in college.
6: It would have been like Caitlin Clark, 2023,
5: right thereabout. So they all came back to, so look up the draft. It may have been the 2024 draft class, but yeah, because this would be year three of Caitlin Clark.
6: Yes.
5: And so this, yeah. So the 2024 draft class, Caitlin Clark, Angel Reese, locally, J.C. Sheldon, Ricky Jackson was a big name, Camila Cardoza. So like that draft class, did you guys think, because I did, that the WNBA was going to kind of shed its skin a little bit and be viewed as just a basketball league? Because obviously the not that I'm like supporting these jokes, but all of the punchlines were, you know, like it's the get in the kitchen league. It's this and that. And so
6: I don't have an answer to that question. Cause I've always supported it. I understand why people didn't.
5: No, I don't mean you personally. Yeah. I mean like the general perception. Like,
6: I think there's some people that still aren't there yet now.
5: Well, of course there are still people who aren't there now, but I'm trying to speak generally.
6: Okay.
5: Here.
6: As, like as the general, average sports fan,
5: did you think the WNBA would be here's the way to phrase it. When Caitlin became popular and Angel Reese became popular, did you think the WNBA would kind of shed its punchline type of reputation and be accepted more for the basketball than anything else?
6: No, because I just always felt like there'd be dudes out there that just would hate on it just because. But because if you go on Twitter, I get what you're trying to say. I just don't really have a firm answer because if you go on Twitter, there's still people that just hate on it no matter what. It could be a highlight that has nothing to do with any of the drama that's been going on and people still have something stupid to say about it.
5: Did you think that the WNBA was going to completely shift its reputation?
1: I don't know. It's a tough question because I think I was expecting Caitlin Clark to make like a huge boost to it. But she has. And she absolutely has. But I didn't expect it to all of a sudden like blow up in popularity. I think it superseded what I even thought it would do. I think it's gone farther and became more popular than I expected it to. Because when Caitlin Clark and Angel Reese were at their height in the college basketball, no one was still watching the other games.
6: Right.
1: Like, it wasn't the same.
6: The point you're trying to get to is that like it is more talked about now and more popular, but maybe not the reasons why we thought
5: exactly.
6: It would be.
5: And so I agree with a lot of what Zeke said too, and it did supersede even what I thought. And I did take it seriously. I don't want to, maybe did's not the right word because I don't want to sound like I don't. But there is something to the element, and Sophie Cunningham had a quote that I do not have at the ready because I did not know we were going to be talking about this, but that's the fun part of this is that this is all improv. Like we plan, and then once the show starts from the, once it's 11 o'clock, we're improvising or improvising. But Sophie Cunningham had a quote with the media a couple weeks ago where she's like, yeah, it's kind of weird. Like the WNBA media wants to talk about everything except basketball. And so when you circle back to the original moment of Caitlin Clark versus Angel Reese, Iowa versus LSU in the national championship, it's like that entire moment was popular because of racial conflict. So
6: that had a lot to do with it. Yeah.
5: Knowing what we know now, like, should we be surprised that all of the W and even the rookie of the year race between Caitlin Clark and Angel Reese was rooted in racial conflict. So like, should we be really surprised that the height, no, probably you use the word zenith, that the zenith of WNBA basketball is, it has a lot to do with racial conflict and, you know, who's fighting who and sexual conflict. And now we have Royce Wade and Enos Kanter trying to apply to get into the WNBA draft. It's like, if you think about it, the elevation of women's basketball and what it was directly tied to wasn't even about basketball. It was about could you tell me the stats that Caitlin Clark and Angel Reese had in that game? I didn't know who Angel Reese was until that. I definitely knew who Caitlin Clark was. I did not know who Angel Reese was until that exact moment. And I can't even promise you she was the best player on that team.
6: Wasn't
5: that Flage girl on that or something? She was a pretty good player.
6: They were pretty deep.
5: I don't know who was better.
6: Yeah.
5: But like the conflict, and maybe you could say this about every sport too. So this is not exclusive to the WNBA. Because let's be real. Especially like in this market, not to cut you off, I'm sorry, but I just want to get this in just for fairness. Like football, I feel like the football actually takes precedent. And then if we're going to talk about anything NBA or MLB related on Columbus Radio, it's going to be because of a story that isn't exactly tied to the actual sport. It's going to be, hey, something interesting happened.
6: Right.
5: Hey, Tommy Pham and Dane Myers are beefing at each other because Dane Myers dropped a fly ball to end the game or something like that. So this point that I'm trying to make, just in fairness, you could extrapolate it beyond the WNBA, but since we found ourselves into a WNBA discussion, it's like, yeah, if you think about it, the league's popularity was surrounded by a racial conflict.
6: Yeah. If we're being grown-ups about this, we can say 80% of the WNBA is women of color. That's just facts. That's not something I'm pulling out of my bottom. That's factual. No, okay.
5: I believe
6: so,
5: you.
6: So when they have 20 years of trying to build a league and then all of a sudden there's a white player who comes along that all of a sudden a lot of people are declaring before she even steps foot on the court, oh, she's the best player in the WNBA, which she's not.
5: No,
6: but a lot of people say that she is.
5: And she's the best player on her own team.
6: Kelsey
5: Mitchell, who's went here, by the way.
6: Yes. And so like when you have that going on, there is people that are going to get very sensitive about it and make it a racial thing. To me, it's not a racial thing. It's the fact that she's been declared the savior of the league that I think was already on the up and up. Like her timing along with the rise of the NBA are kind of like they kind of correlate. I think it's correlation, not causation, in my opinion. So it's like when that happens, it's like, oh yeah, they wouldn't even be on first class flights if it wasn't for Caitlin Clark. That's not true.
5: Are you sure about that?
6: I am sure about that. Do you think them getting a $3 billion media deal that lasts 10 years is all on the back of one player that's played good year in the WNBA? Two, if you count this year.
5: I see the point you're making. Like, but so you're making the argument that whatever.
6: She's not the only star in the league and people act like she is.
5: No.
6: Asia Wilson is clearly the best player in the WNBA. People act like it's Caitlin Clark.
5: But, dude. No one cared.
6: I'm not saying she's helping it. She's not helping a lot, but she's not the only cause of the WNBA blowing up, more people talking about it, them getting more money when it comes to TV rights, this, that, and the other, attendance going up. Everything's on the rise with them, and it happened around the same time that Caitlin Clark came, but it doesn't mean that it's purely because of Caitlin Clark.
5: No, and you know what? even in the argument that I'm trying to make, I'm actually saying the most important player in WNBA history is Angel Reese.
6: Okay.
5: I'm dead serious. I'm 100% dead serious. The point that I'm trying to make.
6: Because every hero needs a villain?
5: Yes. And Angel, who was, Angel Reese is one of the worst villains ever, because even after that, she was due for a social media crash out and cry fest like once a month. So she couldn't even handle being the villain that she turned herself into, and then tried to blame everybody else for it. So she wasn't even good at it. Although I think she's kind of mellowed out now. So, you know, we're talking about like 3-year-old topics. But Angel Reese, again, not even for basketball reasons, but for antagonizing Caitlin Clark, she turned Caitlin Clark into something that even Caitlin Clark could not have been solely by herself. And those two have turned this league into a talking point. That now, your point about like the finances were always messed up and they were always going to get corrected at some point anyway, I'll give you that point. So to say that like some of this stuff was like long overdue, that point's understood. But and so I can't tell you what the financial agreement would have been if that never happened.
6: Right.
5: So Caitlin Clark's basketball is what made her popular. Angel Reese, I don't want to say she picked a racial conflict, but it kind of, that's what it turned into. I'm not saying she orchestrated it on purpose, but that's what it turned into. And to be fair, you made the Bird and Magic analogy. You could probably make a racial conflict out of that.
6: Yeah.
5: And East Coast, West Coast, like here's the team with like four white guys and here's the team right. with, you know, more black guys.
6: Yeah.
5: It's like there was probably racial conflict in that.
6: I'm sure.
5: In terms of just like the general perception, but there's no question. Angel Reese turned Caitlin Clark into something that she could never have come up with just by herself.
6: And here's the thing.
5: That moment has elevated women's basketball into something. And as we look back on it, that wasn't even about basketball. So are we shocked that all of these talking points now aren't about basketball, that they're about like race and sex and gender? It's like, that's kind of how this all started anyway.
6: It's so funny because like, I feel like you're either on the Caitlin Clark train or you're not. Like, she's so polarizing. She might be the most polarizing figure in sports right now, because it's like, look at all the stuff she does. Like last night she had a play where they were down three with like 35 seconds left. She drives, she misses a layup. She goes on the defensive end. She gets a frustration foul, and then she yells at the ref.
5: No, she sucks, dude.
6: And like, none of her fans are going to be like, oh man, that was a low IQ play. They're just saying, oh no, she was right. She should have. She's always getting fouled and never getting it called. Like, you're either on her side or you're not, and that's just that. That's just the way that it is. You're not going to flip people. It's kind of like the same thing with like LeBron or Jordan, whoever. Like,
5: no, dude,
6: and you're either on their side or you're not, and there's no in between.
5: This is a basketball specific issue. There are few things that annoy me more than an athlete who will not stop talking to the refs and just play. And Caitlin Clark is as bad as LeBron and Russell Westbrook and James Harden. She's right up there with them all. And that is one of the most unattractive, unappealing things to see in an athlete, is someone who will not just take it and freaking just go play the game, dude.
6: Right.
5: So she's not like public enemy number one for me the way she is on your show, apparently. But ask T-Bone, what's more popular, the WNBA or MLS? I'd be curious to hear his answer. And I'll listen to the entire segment, because it will take him an entire segment to answer that question. Holy cow, look at the time. We got to go. We'll be back in a few minutes. Again, I'll actually get to it this time. The Browns, here, you know what? This is how I'll tease it. Isaiah will like this. The Browns are in a better position than the Steelers. I said it, and I'll explain it next. 97.1 The Fan.
9: 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I have 3 more seconds. 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
34: 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The Fan. It's sports conversation, but with a drink and umbrella as a garnish. 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
5: Yeah, you're going to be hearing my voice over this music in a couple weeks. As I'm breaking
6: down. Is this the update music as well?
5: This is the Saturday morning game day update music.
6: Are we that poor of a station that we have to be recycling music like this?
5: And I'm Cole Bartzimus. Utah is playing BYU in the Holy War. Devin Dampier still there? Bear Bachmeyer wears number 47, and he has 47 rushing yards and 47 passing yards.
6: By the way, my daughter did a cheerleading camp last week, and they were able to showcase their skills at a freshman scrimmage later in the week. So they did the cheer camp Monday through Wednesday, and then this freshman scrimmage was on Thursday. I saw one of the kids on the team was playing quarterback and wearing number 47, and I was like, is this where we're at in society
5: Bear
6: right now?
5: Bachmeyer.
6: That he is like influencing a generation to wear number 47 at quarterback. I hate not traditional numbers, especially at quarterback. Like when Devin Brown was here, I was like, I was happy he went away. If he would have just been number
5: 33,
6: if he just wore number 11 or 10, I'd have been cool with Devin Brown. But nah, he had a, what was he, 37? Whatever the hell he was wearing, 20-something? I don't even remember.
0: I think he was 33, right?
6: Yeah, 33. But 33, then he, you know, then once he did that and then the burn the boat stuff, I was like, bro, get out of here. I don't want to see you ever again. And now he's playing at Weber State.
5: So you don't have to see him ever again.
6: Yes. Unless I'm scrolling through ESPN Plus and want to catch a Weber State game.
5: Yeah.
6: Where's Weber State? Is it in Kansas?
5: Ogden, Utah.
6: Utah?
5: Yeah.
6: Close.
5: Do you know who lived... We, all three of us, know somebody who lived, I believe, I think he said down the street from Weber State. However, he may have just been kind of, you know, exaggerating that.
6: Oh, it was Timmy Hall.
0: Tim Hall. Went there, didn't he?
5: Tim Hall.
6: I've been told he attended Weber State University.
5: Come to think of it, he may have told me that too.
6: Yeah.
5: He may have said that he attended it for 1 year and then transferred to Kansas.
6: Yeah. He must have been pumped when Devin Brown went there after he had to find a boat. After he burned them all.
5: Okay. I'm looking at the clock. I'm thinking about what you just said. And I have a new tangent I want to talk about. All right.
6: Just get to the
5: Brown Steelers thing is next segment. A new hot take. I do not think that it's like this guarantee that Lincoln Kienholz is going to be great at Louisville. And I think everybody else is acting like he's like a slam dunk. Like, oh man, you know. He was just barely not good enough to be the quarterback at Ohio State, which means that he's going to be great anywhere else. I'm not buying this whole thing that, and by the way, there are a ton of quarterback transfers because there's only one who's on the field. But I don't buy this thing in college football that the hometown fan base, and Devin Brown is the glowing example of this. I believe, I almost said Lenora Sellers. Who's the other guy?
6: Aaron Nolan.
5: Aaron Nolan has transferred twice already. I believe he's at Memphis now.
6: Yeah.
5: Okay, so he went to South Carolina and he's out in Memphis. Like, if you couldn't win your starting job, even if you were, because Adam King said this on Rothman and Ice one time, and you're gonna believe this. Adam King once said that Lincoln Kienholz is the third best quarterback in the country.
6: I heard him say that. Yes, I heard it live.
5: He said,
6: I almost crashed my car.
5: Yep. Adam King said on Rothman and Ice one time, and this was like, this may have been the very first segment or like the first month of his new segment that he has once a week with us.
6: So when he said this also would have been like right before Fernando Mendoza got hot. So Ohio State was undefeated. People weren't respecting Indiana yet.
5: I think this is actually before the season even started.
6: Was it?
5: Julian Sand was named the starter over Lincoln Kienholz.
6: Okay.
5: Adam King said that Lincoln, congrats Adam for getting engaged. I'll give him something. Adam said that Lincoln Kienholz would win every other starting job in college football, not named Ohio State or Texas. So he basically just said Julian's number one, Archer's number two, and Lincoln's number three. And it just so happened that Ohio State had the number one and number three quarterback of the nation.
6: Right.
5: I don't buy that. So to circle it back to the main topic, I don't think Lincoln Kienholz, my expectations are not that high for him in Louisville.
6: So here's the thing. He's going to the ACC, so he's going to have an easier time than he would have if he was the starting quarterback at Ohio State, having to play a Big Ten schedule. But to that point that you're making, Ryan Day does a really good job of convincing us that there's a quarterback battle every other year. I don't think there was one last year. I think Julian Sane was the bona fide starter, and he was going to be, barring any dramatic occurrences in Buckeye fall camp.
5: Let me interrupt you right there, because Ryan Day did say, we all saw after the spring game that Julian Sane had a better spring game than Lincoln Kienholz. We all saw that. Ryan Day was not tipping his hand whatsoever into the spring game until we all saw that. And then afterwards, Ryan Day admitted, he said, actually Lincoln had a little bit of a leg up on Julian, But then the spring game had Julian at a leg up on Lincoln, so now they're back to 50-50.
6: I don't believe that, though.
5: Okay, I can see where you wouldn't believe that, because that's easy to say once it's 50-50 again.
6: And the thing with Ryan Day is he loves quarterback battles so much that he created one with the backup job last week. He just can't stop.
5: Tavian and who?
0: Fahey.
5: Luke Fahey, that's yes. Right. From California, I believe.
6: Yeah, he just loves quarterback battles so much that he created one out of thin air.
5: Was there, Zeke, was there any on your end when Lincoln went to Louisville? Any like, oh man, I'm going to hate it if he's like a top, if they got Louisville top 10 in the country.
0: No, I'm cheering for Lincoln. I hope he's good. And I think in the ACC, there's no reason not to be good. Do I think he's like a bona fide?
5: Well, tell us to Devin Brown. Cal's in the ACC.
0: Right? We had someone call in this morning that said he's an underdog Heisman candidate.
5: Lincoln Keenholz.
0: Right. Yes.
6: You know,
0: that was
6: I think
0: the fan call-in show.
5: I think, stop.
6: I think people are acting like the Joe Burrow situation is normal when that will never happen again.
5: Yeah, it's easy. Well, I want to give sports fans a little bit of sympathy here, because I'm not trying to like be too condescending, even though I just told that caller to stop. But we appreciate your participation with our shows. But here's the thing.

0: Not that Ohio State fans are like worried about Lincoln Kienholz and like, oh, are we going to regret this? Like, no one's thinking that.
1: Here's my safe tip.
0: But I'm just saying, like, isn't Louisville like in the top 25 right now?
1: They're projected to be like second or third in the ACC. A lot of people have them as like a dark horse playoff team. Like,
0: a dark horse playoff team.
1: Yeah, because they're in the ACC.
0: We're laying it on a little thick, guys. Like transfers. Okay.
1: If they would you be shocked if Louisville and Miami played in the ACC championship game? No. But here's my safe take about Lincoln Kienholz.
0: Who would be the second best team in the ACC?
1: SMU, people would say.
2: And then Louisville's third.
1: Yeah. But
0: I guess.
1: Lincoln Kienholz will be somewhere between Devin Brown and Joe Burrow. Yeah, take that.
0: Way to spike the football on me. All right. I promise you. Next segment. The Browns are in a better position than the Steelers. We'll see you then. 97.1 The Fan.
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4: Monday, already tracking a few severe thunderstorm warnings.
5: We do have team coverage for you this morning, tracking outages and flooding.
6: Difficult for people to get out of their homes right now. Flood waters up to their knees.
7: Did you see that car?
6: Yes.
7: The wind flipped it over.
6: This is huge. The wind must have been so strong to rip this up out of the ground and take some of the sidewalk with it.
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2: Good afternoon. I'm Isaiah Jacob. The Browns dropped their second preseason game to the Bills yesterday, 31-7. Shedeur Sanders played the first half, completing 9 of 11 passes for 71 yards, one touchdown, and one interception. Deshaun Watson played the third quarter, going 5 of 12 for 36 yards, also an interception. Watson received boos throughout his quarter of play. He commented on the crowd just after the game.
17: I think you guys know, too, and I think the whole world knows. It has nothing to do about the performance. It's a little bit personal than that, so...
2: The Browns wrap up the preseason this Thursday at 8 against the Patriots. In baseball, the Guardians picked up their third straight win last night, beating the Rockies 4-3. They'll meet

0: Again this afternoon at 3:10. The Reds also picked up a win yesterday, beating the Diamondbacks 11-5. They'll close out the series this afternoon at 4:15.
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3: Well, shoot. I was all looking forward to telling everybody. Well, I mean, I wasn't, because I'm a Steelers fan. But I was looking forward to telling everybody about how the Browns were in a better position than the Steelers.
4: Bro, you've teased it four times.
3: I know. And here's what happened.
4: What happened?
3: I refresh my X For You page. Adam Schefter. The Browns are placing starting defensive end Alex Wright on season-ending injured reserve with a ruptured Achilles. Dude, Alex Wright was good.
4: Yeah.
3: Like, really good last year.
4: He was probably going to be a bright spot for the defense.
3: I was watching Browns games last year. Of course, you know, you just... your eyes gravitate toward Myles Garrett.
4: Right.
3: But I'm like, who's this 91 dude?
4: Yeah.
3: Well, let me make sure it was number 91 so I don't embarrass
0: myself. He is.
3: Okay, thank God. But I'm like, who's this 91 dude? Like, this is like making some plays on the D-line. And so, well, I guess that helps the overall point that I was... Actually, you know what? This does help the Browns being in a better position. Because my whole point was the Steelers and what are they going to do at quarterback next year? At least the Browns are going to be one of the teams who are drafting a quarterback. Because... I've come to this conclusion, fellas. I'd love to hear your thoughts on it, too. I am actually buying all of the hype about next year's draft class when it comes to the quarterbacks. We got duped back-to-back years. So we had Cam Ward and Jackson Dart. And Jackson Dart went like in the 20s. So there was a gigantic gap between those two. So a very thin quarterback class 2 years ago. And then this past year, Fernando Mendoza... and help.
4: Ty Simpson.
3: Ty Simpson's not even going to be a starter.
4: No.
3: So we got back-to-back thin quarterback classes and we got duped. You know, fool me, can't get fooled again. Except this year, I am actually buying it. And here's why. I think last year with the quarterback class, they were trying to bump up people who we didn't think were good. Now, you said that you thought Cade Klubnik was God. Well, guess what? Didn't work out. I was not buying it with Cade Klubnik. It was a bunch of guys who had been starters, who they were projecting growth from, but weren't already there.
4: Yeah.
3: They were projecting growth from Drew Aller, but he was not already there. They were projecting another year of growth from Garrett Nussmeier, was not already there. They were projecting growth from Cade Klubnik, was not already there.
4: Lenore Sellers. Yeah.
3: What, the growth was not already there. I think this year... we are going to see, and we had never seen Arch Manning, period.
4: Right.
3: I think this year we have guys who we are much more comfortable saying these guys are good quarterbacks. Arch Manning, okay, I kind of see the vision on him a little bit. I'm not freaking out about him, but I take Arch Manning seriously.
4: Okay,
0: I don't.
4: I've been a huge Arch Manning ally. Big fan of the Manning family over here in general. I think people of Columbus' perception of Arch Manning is a little off because they saw how bad he looked in Columbus last year.
3: Yes,
4: the
3: that was
4: last
3: week one.
4: 6 to 8 games of Arch Manning, go watch those.
3: That's what Joe Klatt said.
4: Yeah.
3: Joe Klatt said the back half of the season, Arch Manning was a top three quarterback in college football. And I'll take his word for it. I wasn't watching every Arch Manning game.
4: Uncle Bo Bishop, he was at the NFL Combine, and he said that if Arch Manning would have came out, he would have been the number one pick over Fernando Mendoza. That was the buzz at the Combine.
3: Really?
4: Yes. Huh. So.
3: Okay, but okay, so you don't take him seriously at all?
0: I take him seriously, but I take him seriously just like I would have taken Cade Klubnik seriously last year. Because when was Cade Klubnik crowned?
3: That's not very serious.
4: The year before?
0: The playoffs.
4: Yeah, in the playoffs.
0: And he had a great end of a season. It was awesome. Everybody loved Cade Klubnik when he was playing in the playoffs. And then this following season, he was just meh on a Clemson team that was meh. And Arch Manning was bad first half of last season, really good the second half. But can we put a whole season together?
3: I have a new candidate for that exact profile that you just described. But we'll get to that in a second. But... Dante Moore, can we all agree that we
4: big
3: take him seriously?
4: Big fan of Dante Moore.
0: Yes.
3: Okay.
4: And Oregon this year in general.
3: Moore established good heading into the year. Do we all agree CJ Carr is good? Don't let me down. Stop it. Man. Okay.
4: I don't know how I feel
3: about
4: him. Don't
3: make me start cutting microphones. I will turn off microphones.
4: I just don't know how I feel about him as a pro prospect. I think he's going to have a really good year at Notre Dame this year.
3: I will say CJ Carr had a couple bad games where like he was spiking balls and whatever. So there were a couple outlier performances that I'm like, dude, like it's not even like one bad drive. It's like, why can't you hit a receiver today?
0: Mark him as solid.
3: I'll take it.
4: And like
3: Julian's saying,
4: yeah,
3: I take him seriously. It's kind of becoming in vogue for like draft scouts and like on the internet to not take Julian Sain seriously. I don't know. I do, but we have a list of guys. Actually, you know what? The floor is yours on this one.
4: Darian Mensah, my guy. I'm high on Darian Mensah.
3: I'm low on him.
4: He was like
3: for one reason only. That has nothing to do with football.
4: Back to back years, he made half of college football get in a bidding war for his services in the transfer portal. How Duke got him 2 years ago? No idea. But then he ends up leaving there and going to Miami. Darian Mensah, like Duke won, I think like 7 or 8 games last year. They're complete ass without him last year. Like he was carrying a terrible team to ACC contention.
3: All right. I said that the reason that I was out on Darian Mensah had nothing to do with football. It actually does have to do with football, but it's more of a media thing. My issue with Darian Mensah is I did not hear anybody ever talking about him until they won the ACC championship game. And then all of a sudden it's like, oh, Darian Mensah. It's like, I'm not convinced any of you were watching Darian Mensah before the one game that impacted which teams make the playoffs and which teams don't.
4: Yeah,
3: I mean, thought there was a severe recency bias of people getting excited about him that made me question, did you actually watch him or did you do what a lot of us do and just watch one game and build your entire reputation around one game?
4: So
3: a lot of people do that.
4: He didn't have.
3: And I'm probably guilty.
4: Duke didn't have many.
3: I'm definitely guilty of it too.
4: National TV games. I remember watching him play against Illinois and they lost close and it was because his teammates suck. Like they were making a plethora of special teams errors, fumbling the football. It had nothing to do with him. That was probably the most high profile game they played last season until they got to the ACC championship game. No, I'm a big fan of Darian Mensah. I am. It's funny. It's kind of a new age thing. Like how are these transfer quarterbacks going to do in the NFL? Like Fernando Mendoza is a good example. He played really good at Cal, transferred, and then obviously won a Heisman at Indiana. I wonder how guys like that are going to profile in the NFL. Caleb Williams, like these guys, I want to see how their careers go because it's like a new age.
3: Caleb Williams, successful. That's how that's
4: going to
3: go.
4: I mean, he still has time to suck. He's going into his third year.
3: If you're sitting around waiting for Caleb Williams to be bad at quarterback, did you not see even the growth like from year one to year two?
4: Holy Daniels. Moses. Like dude. All these dudes, like they're guys that are transfer guys in college. I want to see how Joe Burrow, I guess, is like the godfather of this. You could argue Russell Wilson is. I guess we've seen a few, but I wonder how we're going to see how these transfer
3: Jalen
4: guys.
3: Jalen Hurts. Jalen Hurts and Brock Purdy are two of the most like 50-50 split. Do people think they're good or bad quarterbacks that have ever existed?
4: I think they both benefit from the rosters they're on.
3: Yeah, well, yeah. If you're even involved in that discussion, you have to be. But so here's the thing. So we do believe that this is a quarterback class that has proven success prior to the season and not just anticipated growth.
4: Right.
3: Right. So
4: even like we didn't mention Drew Mestemaker. A lot of people like him.
3: No, and I haven't seen him play in the Power Four. So I don't really know what to do with that. Also, he's almost got too much of an underdog story. Like a North Texas walk-on who found himself on the field as a redshirt freshman and now is playing at the Big 12 in year three. It's like, huh?
4: Yeah.
3: Like, when does the life comes at you fast moment hit?
4: He'll probably be somewhere else next year.
3: Well, some people are going to argue that it's the pros, but we'll circle this into the next segment here. But like, this is the part where the past two draft classes being absolutely terrible at quarterbacks really benefits like 3 or 4 specific teams, and the Browns are one of them. But there are a couple teams, like the Steelers, like the Vikings, that are really going to be wishing that a lot of those quarterbacks who were duds the past couple years hit, because they're about to be entirely behind the eight ball. I'll kind of explain that domino process next. Keep it here, 97.1 The Fan.
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19: From the Logan AC and Heat Services Weather Center.
20: We're creeping into those late August temperatures today with highs in the mid-70s. And you'll have lots of sunshine in your forecast today for the rest of your Sunday. Later this afternoon, we do have a chance of seeing an isolated shower. Getting into tomorrow and the next days, really nice morning temperatures as well. 50s for your morning, so it'll feel a little crisp outside. So it might be time to start bringing out those sweaters. I'm your 10 Weather Impact meteorologist, Lily Aldridge, with 97.1 The Fan.
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1: 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It's Sunday. 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
3: All right, so here's the trouble with the past two quarterback classes in the NFL drafts being really underwhelming relative to what all the hype was about. First of all, that says more, I think, about media laziness than anything of just like, hey, we only know how to talk about quarterbacks, so let's elevate a bunch of quarterbacks and make them big talking points that they may or may not deserve to be.
4: See, I don't think that's fair, though, because a lot of these media people are talking to NFL executives who are hyping up these guys, and then the media reports to us. Like, I just don't think it's purely talking heads just saying, I think this person is good, and then rolling with it. Like, I think there's a lot of people that do their due diligence and they ask the executives what they think of these prospects.
3: I think the truth is somewhere between your Joe Burrow and my Devin Brown. I'll concede at least that perhaps both is happening. I need you to concede that mine is happening too, because I there's got to be a little bit of that. But anyway, here's the issue with this. Is that we've established that we believe in this year's crop of quarterbacks, because we're going to see a lot of guys in college football this year who we do think have a track record of success already. And it's not just, hey, these are guys who have played a lot, and so here's some assumed growth that we haven't actually seen. We think there are some guys in college football right now, Julian Sain being one of them, Dante Moore being one of them, Arch being one of them, CJ Carr being one of them.
4: All those guys you mentioned to get over that 24 start in college magic number that a lot of people have, versus the past couple of years, there was a lot of people that were getting anointed good without having that many starts.
3: And credit to Dante Moore for having the self-awareness in that situation to come back to Oregon, because, and I think Dan Lanning said it, it was reported that Dan Lanning said, like, yeah, you've seen the data on guys who have only started 1 year. Like,
4: yeah,
3: he recognized that he needed more experience. Does NIL help with that? Yes.
4: Of course.
3: So I'm not acting like he did it entirely out of that. Here's the question. Would Dante Moore have come back to Oregon if NIL didn't exist? Probably not.
4: Yeah, I would guess that's probably right.
3: So probably not. But that doesn't mean that that's not a factor. Like, yes, NIL, it's nice to be able to recognize that and say, hey, I need a little bit more experience, because everybody else who has the exact same amount of experience as I have has bombed in the NFL, so I need another year. However, that decision's a lot easier to make when you don't need a lottery ticket right here, right now, because your college contract can get you a pretty significant fraction of what your NFL contract would have been. So it's okay. But here's the trouble with the past two quarterback classes being significantly weak. You don't have many teams who can be bad with young quarterbacks and bring back their young quarterbacks. What do I mean by that? All right, if we go through who we anticipate being the worst teams in the NFL this year, would you say it's fair to say the Raiders will be one of the worst teams?
4: Easiest example. Yep.
3: Fernando Mendoza is not getting redrafted with another starting quarterback next year.
4: Yeah.
3: Okay. If the Raiders are bad this year, the Raiders are holding on to Fernando Mendoza.
4: They're probably drafting Jeremiah Smith.
3: Would you say that the Tennessee Titans are going to be one of the worst teams in the NFL this year?
4: I could see a path where they are.
3: Okay. If they are, would you anticipate that Cam Ward is probably still the Titans quarterback next year?
4: Yes, he would be.
3: Okay. We run out of those names pretty quickly. Because if we go through who we anticipate being the worst teams in the NFL, the Arizona Cardinals are not enormously invested in Carson Beck.
4: What, they used a third-round pick on him?
3: Third-round pick. The Miami Dolphins are not tremendously invested in Malik Willis.
4: Well,
3: don't you dare.
4: Look at his contract. I mean,
3: and then two years or something?
4: I know, like, the rookie deal kind of, like, undoes a lot of, you know, woes when it comes to the salary cap. And he's on a, well, I'm trying to see what his guaranteed deal, because he signed a 3-year.
3: Is it basically 2 years guaranteed?
4: That's what a lot of contracts are like. But it's like, do you want to pay him almost $30 million to back up a rookie quarterback?
3: For 1 year? His dead
4: cap this year is $45 million. It's $39 next year, and then it drops down to $13 the year after.
3: If the Miami Dolphins are drafting in the top five, you have to take a quarterback.
4: Yeah.
3: Because that you're going to have 5 years of that first-round quarterback, and so, like, if the first year overlaps with Malik Willis, you know, so effing what?
4: Yeah.
3: But the Miami Dolphins are not that attached to Malik Willis.
4: I think you've convinced me.
3: Yeah. Okay, so we got the Cardinals and the Dolphins, who we know are going to be two of the worst teams in the NFL. Can I convince you that the Browns are going to be one of the worst teams in the NFL?
4: I think they're going to be the worst team.
3: Yes. Okay, and one of your best players just tore his Achilles, so that's not good. So can I convince you that the Jets are going to be one of the worst teams in the NFL? Because I think Geno Smith sucks. Jets fans are convincing themselves that they're going to be competitive this year, and I think they're crazy. Their offensive line good, but their team sucks.
4: I don't see them being top five bad, but they'll probably be picking in the top 10. Sure. Yeah.
3: Okay. So here's the trouble with this. We can at least establish, if I said, who are the three worst teams in the NFL this upcoming season?
4: I think it's Cleveland, Arizona, and Miami.
3: That's the thing. All three of them are drafting quarterbacks. So why is this? You say Cleveland, Arizona, Miami?
4: Yeah. That's okay. For me.
3: That's why. As we circle it all the way back to what we teased an hour ago, the Browns are in a better spot than the Steelers. As the Steelers will transition away from Aaron Rodgers, and I don't know if Drew Aller was drafted with the intent of being one day a future starter. If he wasn't, then I don't know why he was drafted in the third round, to be honest with you. But what the Steelers quarterback position looks like post Aaron Rodgers, who is entering his final season, he's already declared that. He's declared that multiple times, by the way. Where do you go from here? Because the number one free agent is going to be Baker Mayfield. And we can do a segment, we'll do it next week, about what kind of a doomsday scenario that would be for the Browns fans. The problem is that despite the fact that Baker Mayfield and the Buccaneers can't reach an extension, they could tag him. And so we'll figure out whether that is a feasible option for them after this upcoming season with him in Tampa. But the Steelers are not going to be, even if they have a disappointing year, they're not going to be third, fourth, fifth overall pick type of bad. And right. So with next year's quarterback class being legit, but also we're in a situation where the last two quarterback classes being so dry relative to what they were supposed to be, you have a lot of teams that need quarterbacks. So you better be at the top of the draft next year if you're going to be taking a quarterback, and the Steelers won't be. So they're going to, even if they're like the 13th pick, they're going to have to reach on somebody who's otherwise going to fall to the second round.
4: I get what you're saying, but in the end, the Steelers are a competent organization and the Browns are not. The Steelers picked Big Ben with the 11th pick in the draft. The Browns had a pick, the sixth pick that year, and I think they drafted Kellen Winslow. I'm not saying that the Browns would do that. The point is like, just because the Browns are going to be picking way ahead of the Steelers and they both need quarterbacks, doesn't mean that the Browns are going to hit on the quarterback and the Steelers aren't, because we've seen this movie before. And the Steelers know what they're doing and the Browns don't. And I'm willing to bet that trend will continue next year as well.
3: Isaiah, do you take joy in the purgatory state that the Steelers are in?
0: I love that they're just sitting right there at 8 or 9 wins every year. It would be better if the Browns would take advantage of that. So when we're at 4 or 5 wins every year, I don't get the joy that I would if we were maybe getting 10 or 11.
3: I think Browns fans have a lot. I'm trying to think. Did it go straight from Baker to Deshaun?
4: Yes.
0: Yes.
4: Yeah.
3: Okay. So this would be the first, next year is going to be the first time in a decade where Browns fans are going to be entering the draft looking for a franchise quarterback. I think that inspires serious hope.
4: Unless they sign Baker back. Oh, yeah.
3: Hail to the no.
0: Shador fans are screaming right now.
4: Let's put it in the atmosphere
3: now.
4: Oh,
3: my gosh.
4: I hate Baker, but for the sake of drama, bring this man back to Cleveland.
3: I think Shador Sanders will play good enough football to get traded for this year. But he's not going to be playing good enough football. Because if Deshaun starts the season, he's not finishing it. Like, whichever Browns quarterback starts the year, I think gets benched at some point. So we'll see both of them. Deshaun's going to get cut. And then...
4: They might both get cut.
3: I think Shador will get traded for by someone who's got a weak quarterback room. Yeah. But the Browns will still be bad enough to draft a quarterback. So the Browns fans are going to enter the... Now, it's going to take a lot of losses to get there. So don't get me wrong. The next 4 months are going to be really hard on Browns fans. But next April, Browns fans are going to be legitimately inspired about the possibilities of taking your next franchise quarterback.
4: But here's... They just mess it up. Think about when they drafted Baker.
3: But we're talking about how great this quarterback class is. It's like, if you're top three, can you mess it up?
4: They had...
3: Probably, but...
4: Baker, Sam Darnold, Josh Allen, and Lamar Jackson all go in the same round of the same draft, and the Browns find a way to draft the worst one with the number one overall pick. That's what they do. That's what they do.
3: You are really, really, really pulling a recency bias on Sam Darnold's Super Bowl.
4: He just won a Super Bowl, Cole.
3: He did.
4: I mean, you're going to say that Baker's better than him?
3: Sam Darnold spent more of his career as a... I think Baker Mayfield could have won a Super Bowl with the Seahawks last year.
4: We could agree to disagree on that one.
3: Situationally.
4: I don't think Baker Mayfield can win a Super Bowl with anybody.
0: If you told me this next
3: year, that's a hater-ass take.
0: If you told me this next draft, we would get a Browns quarterback that is to the level that Baker was, I would take it in a heartbeat. I would relive those 6 years we had Baker, or 5 years, whatever it was, for where we are right now. I'd be perfectly fine with that.
4: So... I know we got to go to break, but that's...
3: Isaiah seems like the biggest Baker bro ever.
0: he made the playoffs.
4: Hindsight's 20/20 with that one.
3: He won a playoff game. Are you kidding me? The game sucked.
4: Like, were you against them trading for Deshaun in the moment?
0: When they got Deshaun?
4: Yeah.
0: I mean, I knew he was a good player. Actually, I clearly didn't know that he was a bad player, but I thought at the time he was a good player, but I wanted to keep Baker at that time.
4: All right. That's a fair point.
3: I'm telling you, Browns fan, this time next year... this time in like 8 months, Browns fans are going to be filled with a lot more hope and inspiration than Steelers fans will. Now, I'm not saying that you guys are going to be automatically better right then. And like, as soon as the draft ends, hey, the Browns are a better football team than the Steelers. No, I'm not saying that. But I do think that there's hope and inspiration that Browns fans will have that Steelers fans won't. Ask me how I know.
4: Because you're a Steelers fan.
3: Because I don't have hope and inspiration right now. And... I don't know what the vision is with Drew Aller, to be honest with you. But anyway, we got game two. And I hope that you guys just win this one, to be honest with you. We got game two, a 2-on-1. I have no idea what the third topic would be, so we may just end it in a tie. But game time, 2 minutes away. Stick around, 97.1. Get
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1: Coffee? These guys don't need coffee. They're jacked on life. And Buckeye football. You're listening to Fan Sports Sunday.
3: Yeah, someone in the YouTube chat is advocating for the Browns to do two things. One, draft Julian Sain next year.
4: Okay.
3: And sign Will Howard when the Steelers cut him. So I think I know who...
4: Yeah, the Buckeye-Brown fan hybrid is alive and well.
3: Yeah. I'm not very big on just like, hey, let's draft all my favorite college players just because. But, you know, all right.
0: If you're going to do it, Ohio State's a good team to want to do it with.
3: If you know, were, yeah.
4: Right now, the only Buckeye on the Bengals roster is Xavier Johnson. He's expected to get cut. So the Bengals.
3: Xavier Johnson is in the NFL.
4: But he's expected to get cut. So the Bengals might not have any Buckeyes this year.
0: Block O guy right there.
4: Oh, yeah, he was. That's right. That's a fair point out of you. Yeah. Brandon Ennis in the same elk as Xavier Johnson and Caden Babb? Cameron Babb. Yes. It's my take and I'm sticking to it.
3: Game time. All right. We played earlier. We played game one, a 2-on-1. I said, name me, what did I say, 8 Pixar movies?
4: Yeah. And I said it was going to be easy peasy and then Isaiah needed to bail me out.
3: Mm-hmm. I hope you guys get this one. I think this one's actually going to be kind of hard. The last time that I did this, I screwed up and made it apparently way too easy for you. I thought it was going to be harder than it was. So this time, I'm going to say, if they know how to achieve this topic, because you didn't even go to Isaiah for this topic.
4: I think Isaiah and I are smarter than you think we are.
3: All right. Well, I hope you win this one, because I don't have a third topic if it goes to a game 3. Name me 10 players who have ever thrown a pass for the Miami Dolphins.
4: Okay. We got Dan Marino. Go ahead and lock him in.
3: Yeah, I think Dan Marino has thrown a pass for the Miami Dolphins.
4: Let's go gross. Dante Culpepper. Lock him in.
0: It's a crazy number 2.
3: That's the second guy you come up with?
4: I wanted to go there.
3: I forgot about it. I was trying to name 10 Dolphins in my head just to kind of gauge how difficult this would be. Dante Culpepper did not come to mind, but yes. He did throw 134 passes.
4: They chose him over Drew Brees.
3: Oh, yes. Okay, so you listen to podcasts. Yes. That's why he's upset.
4: Last year's starter, Tua.
3: Tua has thrown a pass. Yes. The Miami Dolphins. You were at 3.
4: All right. You see, I feel like the Dolphins have a lot of dudes that you knew them from other teams.
0: Yes.
4: Now they're on that team. You got any?
0: I got Ryan Tannehill.
4: Oh, yeah, for sure. Tannehill. Lock him in.
3: Tannehill's number 4. Although he's number 3 in pass attempts.
4: That's crazy.
0: And where do we have the top 3? Attempts?
3: You do not have number 2. You have 3 of the top 4. Yeah. Dan Marino is number 1 in all time. Actually, let me label this by pass attempts. That's probably the best way to do it. Dan Marino is number 1 in all-time pass attempts for the Miami Dolphins. You do not have number 2. Tannehill's 3, 2 is 4.
4: Interesting. Who else has just gotten banished to Miami?
3: Dante Culpepper's number 30.
0: Who else? I'm trying to think.
4: It's funny when we have the
0: Chad Pennington.
4: Chad Pennington because when we had the Jets question last time Cole was here, Chad Pennington, lock him in.
3: Chad Pennington is 11th all time in Miami Dolphins franchise history for pass attempts.
0: You got to be kidding me!
3: All right. 5. You guys are 5 for 5. It doesn't matter which 10 you get. I didn't say name the top 10.
0: Oh, I thought we were doing the top 10.
3: No, I said name 10.
4: Oh. Yeah, and then he threw in
0: Quinn
4: that
0: Ewers,
4: caveat.
0: Give me another one.
4: Yeah, lock him in.
3: Yeah. Hey, Quinn, you'll like this. Quinn Ewers beat Baker Mayfield last season.
4: He did, yeah.
3: 6 for 6.
4: We need 10, you say, right?
3: Yeah. I made that a lot easier for Zeke.
0: I was confused.
3: He's about to blow. No, I understand. I was just naming. Whoop, my headphones just got knocked off. I was just naming that just as a reference point.
4: Did Vinny Testaverde ever play for Miami Dolphins? Whenever there's a quarterback question, I'm like, Vinny Testaverde.
0: I'll take it for you. Ryan Fitzpatrick, same deal.
4: Oh, yeah, for sure. Ryan Fitzpatrick.
3: Ryan Fitzpatrick did.
4: Yes.
3: So you guys are at 7. Now.
0: I have a good one.
3: Oh, I know
0: it's juicy.
3: I know it's coming. I bet you, here, I will write down.
4: What Isaiah's about to say.
3: Yes.
4: Yeah.
3: All right, give me a second. I got to write this down. I gotta write it up. I gotta write it so Dylan can't read what I'm about to write.
0: People are about to be like, I completely forgot about that.
3: Fire away.
0: Jay Cutler.
4: Lock him in.
3: Jay Cutler's correct.
4: Is that who you have?
0: Is that who you wrote down or no?
3: Nope. You guys are 8-for-8. Man, no, actually, I was rooting for you guys to win this one just so it could be easier for me, so that's cool.
0: We gotta think of two more.
3: You guys are 3 strikes, so if you have any like risky guesses, you have room.
0: Did
3: to
0: Brian
3: play with.
0: Hartline ever throw a pass for the Dolphins?
4: Did you imagine? Are you able to find that?
3: I'm able to look that up.
4: You know what? Just for the fun of it, Brian Hartline's throw.
3: Strike one. And to be honest with you, I'm kind of surprised about that because he played there for a decent amount of time. You know, like a double reverse pass, right? Or an end around pass, yes. Or a wild, like something like that.
4: Yes.
0: Give me.
4: We talked about. We talked about, man, I'm trying to think if there's a, we said the quarterbacks that have played at one spot and then went to another. And we brought up the Baker draft. When Josh Rosen busted out of Arizona, did he go to Miami?
0: How many strikes do we have?
4: Just one.
0: We only have one?
4: Yeah.
0: I'm pretty sure he went to Miami.
4: Josh Rosen, lock him in.
3: Josh Rosen.
4: Oh, that's the name you had right
3: play
4: down.
3: For the Miami Dolphins.
4: Nice.
3: I was pretty sure that Isaiah was going to say Josh Rosen when he said Jay Cutler.
4: All right, so we need one more, and we have 2 strikes to play with.
3: Yeah. Players who have ever thrown a pass for the Miami Dolphins.
4: I'm trying to think if there's, like, obvious one from, like, the 2000s. Like, who was after Marino? I can't even... They're inept quarterback play this millennium rivals the Browns.
0: I've got 2, I think.
4: All right.
0: I'm not sure.
4: Throw them both out there.
0: I've got Teddy Bridgewater is one I kind of think.
4: Yeah.
0: And the other one I'm fairly certain on is Matt Moore. I think he's starting for them for a couple years, but I feel pretty confident in both of them.
4: Okay.
0: We have 2 strikes left, correct? Okay.
4: You know what? I want a gross name just came to my mind.
3: Oh, who we got?
4: Started a playoff game when Tua got hurt. I believe his name was Skylar Thompson.
0: Yes, I know for a fact that he definitely did.
4: Let's lock in Skylar Thompson.
0: That's a good one to end on.
3: Son of a gun. Skylar Thompson.
4: Gosh.
3: Is your 10th Dolphins quarterback who has ever thrown
4: a
3: pass.
4: Were Matt Moore and Teddy Bridgewater on the list.
3: They were. I had forgotten Teddy Bridgewater was a Miami Dolphin.
4: Teddy Two Gloves. He retired again.
3: But yes, he was. So you had that. Matt Moore is he was one of the guys. So you know how Mike Tomlin, we had the whole like he hasn't won a playoff game since like 2010 or whatever.
4: Right.
3: He had won 3 playoff games since 2010. 2 were against AJ McCarron and Matt Moore. So Ryan Tannehill had led the Dolphins to the playoffs.
4: Right.
3: Matt Moore played the playoff game and the Steelers beat them. But yep.
4: You know who I just thought of? Former Michigan man, Chad Henne.
3: Chad Henne's correct.
0: That's a good one.
3: I should have made this 15. You guys are already at 13. Why not?
4: Yeah.
3: Who was the quarterback of the 72 Dolphins?
4: Bob Greasy.
0: Bob Greasy.
3: You guys got it. That's 4th. So he would have been 2nd. So
4: okay.
3: Here would have been your top 10 just in terms of like attempted passes. Dan Marino, Bob Greasy, Tannehill, Tua, Jay Fiedler. You got Chad Henne. Some guy named David Woodley, who I'm not familiar with.
4: Same.
3: You got Fitzpatrick, Don Strock, cool name, and Matt Moore.
4: Damn.
3: You guys did pretty well. Yeah. Pretty well. You guys freaking won the game. So that's cool.
4: Someone in the YouTube chat said Jarvis Landry.
0: That's a good one. He definitely threw a pass. He did for the Browns a couple times. Browns.
3: He threw 3 passes.
4: Nice.
3: I'm going to pull up one too that I almost was worried that I was going to give it away, to be honest with you. And I didn't even think about this. When I said Hartline may have done a wildcat, do you remember the game that the
4: Ronnie
3: Dolphins...
4: Brown.
3: Ronnie Brown.
4: dude.
3: The Dolphins beat the Patriots running the Wildcat the entire game. I'm like, wait a minute, Ronnie Brown might have thrown a pass. That, he threw 12.
4: Do you guys remember that time that people thought that that was going to be like the new iteration of offense in the NFL? Like the Wildcat was about to be it. No one was going to be able to stop it.
3: Because they beat Belichick.
4: Right?
3: And then...
4: it took about a month and the defensive coordinators in the NFL figured it out.
3: Yeah, here's the thing. Defensive coordinators, gather around. Okay? If you are trying to stop the Wildcat offense, load the box because they can't throw.
4: Right.
3: There is your answer. All right. How many is that? 11 segments down. One to go. We got Reds and D-backs. They're going to be a little bit later. I believe coverage is going to start at 3:45 because they are out on Pacific time. We're going to lock in. With week zero being next week, we're going to lock in our Heisman Trophy winner. And we also got to lock in our national championship matchups. So we're going to submit those ballots next, 97.1.
1: 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So let's just say we're live and local all damn day. 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
3: All right, 11 down, 1 to go. Appreciate you hanging out with us all the way to 2 o'clock. Next week, I hope the Reds are in Eastern Standard Time.
4: You did not enjoy doing 3 hours with us?
3: No, it was good. It's just like, looking ahead to the schedule, and it's like, so sweet. We only got to do 8 segments today instead of 12. Today was cool, though. I'd been looking forward to getting back on the microphone. I hadn't done hosting in like 3 weeks, but way back. All right, so we are going to lock in. One quick thing, super quick, because we talked about, I didn't get around to a tease, but somebody brought up, I think Isaiah brought up somebody about like a player who, He got, who'd you say, like, got hot at the end of the year and then everyone started to love him?
0: Cade Klubnik and Arch Manning.
3: Okay. I think there is, I've already kind of hinted at Darian Mentz a little bit. I think there's a big candidate for a quarterback that people are starting to treat like a major NFL prospect because of one game. And it happened in the playoffs. Would you happen to know who I'm talking about?
4: Trinidad Chambliss.
3: Absolutely.
4: I like Trinidad Chambliss.
3: Trinidad Chambliss had a really good game against Georgia in the playoffs, and then my entire algorithm is feeding me, is Trinidad Chambliss going to play his way into being a first-round pick?
4: 4,000 yards and didn't even start the whole season, Cole. It wasn't just a second half of the season.
3: No, I'm just, I have a cynicism and a skepticism that, I mean, it doesn't even need to be labeled as that. It's just true. The media is so biased, and like, well, everybody's biased towards everything that they watch, but the problem is, like, in a situation like that, in a college football playoff game where there's no other games going on and everyone's watching the same game, it's like that memory sticks so prominently in people's minds. It's like, this dude's played a whole season of college football, and I haven't heard anybody talking about him being a first-round pick, but now he does it when it's just, oh, well, now people are watching, so, oh, you know, I'm not a big believer in sample sizes of one. That's the problem. But anyway, okay,
4: that's fair.
3: All right. Who is your Heisman Trophy winner?
4: I think, and I'm going to get hated on so much this year, but I think I'm going to go all in on it. I'm a big fan of Oregon this year. I think Dante Moore is going to win the Heisman.
3: Say with more enthusiasm this time, please.
4: I mean, I'm just not, I'm honestly, there's no one that I'm like super, you know, just proud to say that, like, I think if Julian won and I wouldn't be surprised, if Arch Manning won and I wouldn't be surprised. I don't think CJ Carr is going to have enough quote unquote Heisman moments because their schedule is such ass.
3: You are 100% correct
4: that I don't think he's going to get the benefit of the doubt. But Dante Moore, Oregon kind of has like the best of both worlds. Their schedule is kind of soft where he can compile some stats, but they have three ranked opponents, Michigan, Ohio State, and Washington. And I think good performances in those three games will be good enough for him to hold up the Heisman Trophy in New York at the end of the year.
3: I actually agree with essentially everything that you just said. I think CJ Carr would be a really good candidate if he had the ability to play a conference championship game. He does not. And because of that, and because there is a big recency bias with the Heisman Trophy too, is that it gets voted on after the conference, which I'm not saying that's a bias against him. I'm just saying that's just Notre Dame's not in the conference.
4: Right.
3: So, and there is absolutely a recency bias because conference championship weekend is a weekend in which everybody playing is playing in high profile games of highly ranked teams versus highly ranked teams.
4: Right.
3: So whoever stands out on that weekend is going to have the last say in the Heisman, right? And CJ Carr will not be a part of that weekend. And so, you know, it's like the double-edged. It's like he can't be great, but he also can't stink it up that weekend.
4: Right.
3: And so it's like he's just going to be neutral. He's not. He's going to be definitely out of sight, perhaps a little bit out of mind. And so that's why I don't think that he's a tremendous Heisman candidate. I really liked what you said about Dante Moore. So I was kind of going to cheat off your paper a little bit on that one because I can't go fully in on Arch like that. So I think Dante Moore would probably be my safe play. Isaiah, who would you pick for the Heisman?
0: That's a good question. I like Dante Moore. I like Julian. If I had to throw another name out there that wasn't those two, I probably would lean Darian Mensa Miami because I think they're the most likely to make the playoff. Because they're in the ACC.
4: Yeah.
3: They also have a cakewalk of a schedule leading up to Notre Dame. So by the time that Notre Dame and Miami play each other.
4: Which is week 10, I believe.
3: Those two teams will have played basically nobody leading up to that point. So those are going to be like Spider-Man meme of Notre Dame and Miami being like, hey, really good, but really unbattle tested.
4: Right.
3: You know? So don't hate it. But in terms of like Heisman moments, I think you're right. I think Dante Moore would have the most availability for a Heisman moment. National championship matchup. God,
4: I feel like on the Ohio State station, we're going to say Ohio State. I'm not the type of guy that thinks that every time they don't win the national championship, it's a failed season.
3: I guess. No, especially not 2 years after you just won one.
4: Right.
3: You can't win one every single year. Now, obviously don't go 6-6.
4: Right.
3: But I get your point.
4: With that being said, I'm going to go with two teams that have been right there but haven't been able to get under the proverbial hump. And I'm going with Oregon beating Texas in the national championship game. And the storyline, hot take storyline, I'm going to go with. So last year it was that Ohio State lost to both teams that were in the national championship game. I think this year Ohio State will beat both teams that appear in the national championship game, but not win the championship themselves.
0: Ooh, that's a good take.
3: I like that.
0: Since you didn't pick Ohio State, I'll pick Ohio State. I'll say Ohio State beats, give me the Notre Dame Fighting Irish.
3: All right. So that would put me like 0-6 in my lifetime. I can't have that. All right. I think Notre Dame's in the championship. I cannot swear that they win it. And you know what? I'll do it. Notre Dame's winning a championship. I'm putting them over. Now, I didn't really know who to put them up against. So Joe Klatt is kind of feeding with some bias here because I was recently watching his preseason top 25, and he said Oregon is his standalone number one, and then everybody else is kind of in tier two. So I'll go Notre Dame over Oregon, fully anticipating that I'm going to be incorrect. But that's what I got. So
4: we probably all will be, to be honest.
3: It's okay. No one's going to remember. We'll burn the tape. We got 5 seconds. We're out of here. We're burning the tape. Goodbye.
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